0: new generation of conservative talk. Right here, right now. Fair, fun, and backed by the trusted voices and reporting resources of Fox News. Fox News. You're listening to The Guy Benson Show. Filling in for Guy Benson, here's Tom Shalhoub.
1: Yes, it is Tom Shalhoub filling in for Guy Benson on The Guy Benson Show. Thank you so much for being with us. I said in the last hour, I wanted you to stick with me because I had a wonderful guest at the top of the hour. So thank you for doing that. How about what's been happening with the president? He has been campaigning against some Republicans that he didn't like. Bill Cunningham, gone. Massey, he lost. And now he has endorsed Ken Paxton in that race in Texas. And Ken Paxton said, I'm glad to have his endorsement. John Cornyn also came out and said, you know, hey, I like the president too. My next guest, I'm going to get his thoughts on that and many other issues. He's probably one of the straightest of straight talkers in Congress. This is Representative Chip Roy. Welcome to the show.
2: Tom, great to be with you. I hope you're doing well.
1: Thanks. And I say one of the straightest of straight talkers because I've always found you to be frank, and you have actually, you know, one of the things I want to talk about you about some of the politicians who've gotten on the wrong side of the president, but, you know, you have been forthcoming when you didn't agree with the president. I remember back in the days when you were a supporter of DeSantis, you were unafraid to confront the president on that. Have you found that he's held it against you at all?
2: I've got a great relationship with the president. I mean, look, I've always tried to do what I think is right, and but always try to reach good results and work with people through the political process to deliver. And the president knows that. It's why when he came down to Kerrville last summer after a terrible tragedies here in the district I represent, you know, he said about me, man, spent a lot of time with Chip Roy during the big, beautiful bill. And, you know, he's not easy, but he's good. And, you know, that's the kind of compliment that I frankly think is the best thing you could say to me if you're President Trump, because that means he respects that I try to hold the line, try to fight, get the best result I can, and then figure out how to take a win. And that's one of the things I think separates me from some folks. I've got some conservative brothers and sisters that sometimes just vote no matter what, reflexively. I will push as hard as I can, but if you get it to at least a place of acceptability, then, you know, let's take the win and then move on to the next fight. And that's the way I try to do things. Like I said, I've got a great relationship with the president, and the president, remember the things that J.D. Vance said about the president?
1: Yeah.
2: Over the top, you know, things about the president, Marco Rubio, other people in his cabinet. Look, the president respects people who want to work with him to deliver results and moves past quickly some of those things when you're working with the team.
1: Yeah, it's so true. And I think that is a great quote from the president, because he's kind of letting you know, like, to me, that's kind of a respect from the president. We say he's not always easy, because I think the president, you know, he knows how to play rough politics with people, and he's got, you know, some sharp elbows. So I think he, when people have disagreed with him but stay on his good side, I think it's almost like he has a more respect for you. And I just love that comment. Now, I want to ask you about obviously we always love in at Fox News talking about the horse races and all. What do you think, the endorsements or whatever? But I want to ask you about this bill. I'm going to read the headline for it. Chip Roy files bill to ban Islamist and Chinese home ownership in the U.S. Is that a fair way to say what your bill is?
2: Yes. You know, I was one of the first people to introduce legislation to ban Chinese communists from owning farmland and you know, anywhere in the country. People thought, well, that's kind of crazy. You know, how can you say that? Well, because we're a sovereign nation and we can make these decisions, and we should. And, you know, I've been watching so much of the problem with home ownership, watching problems with institutional investors buying up land. That's more complex. These are American companies often, sometimes not. But then I've been watching, you know, Chinese communists and then Islamists and people in the Middle East that frankly aren't necessarily our friends but our adversaries. They're buying up housing supply. And I just don't think that's good for our country. And I look at Austin and I go, like, how many of the condominiums and offices for rent in Austin, Texas, have gone to people that are from countries that are our adversaries? And I figured I'd introduce legislation to address it. Now, I could go even further and say that only American citizens should be able to own American land and American housing. But, you know, I think part of this is raising the profile of the issue so that the American people can, you know, have a voice and say, wait a minute, you know, my kids can't afford a house, or we can't afford a house, and, you know, we'd like to, but you've got foreign actors buying up our land and buying up our housing. You know, for other countries like London, or I should say the United Kingdom, but in London, you know, they charge taxes for, British to buy up their flats and their apartments and their houses. So, you know, there are a lot of ways you can address it. I just want to be careful about how much we're allowing America to be bought up by foreign actors, especially our adversaries.
1: I would agree with you. And I think that this is the way. It's the same thing with the idea of birthright citizenship. So few countries have that policy that the United States has. And it's the same for the issue we're talking about here. If you go down to Mexico, I know a lot of people, they go down and they, you know, quote unquote, buy property in Mexico, but they don't really. You don't go down and just buy property in Mexico. You know, same thing in many foreign countries. You just can't go in and buy property. But in the United States, it seems to be A-okay, especially like in Manhattan. We have people from all over the world buying up the buildings, driving up the price of real estate. Let me ask you, when you proposed this bill, you don't have to name any names, but did anybody call you, like donors, real estate people, I don't know, agribusiness people, and say, hey, Chip Roy, watch out. You know, this is how I make my money. We sell our land to foreign people. Did you hear from anybody who's against this? Because I imagine there's a lot of big business interests who would be against your bill.
2: So what I've found interesting over the years is that if you're someone like me and you tend to mean what you say, I don't get a lot of calls, frankly, trying to persuade me when I take a position. Now, I've had, for example, some when I've raised the issues about institutional investor ownership, I've had some people that work in the industry kind of say, hey, here's some ways in which we think institutional ownership drives down prices and actually helps people be able to afford and buy houses. I said, okay, I'll listen. And then you sit down and you listen. But overall, when people know that you have a fairly strong position based on principle, they honestly don't tend to bother too much to try to persuade you. They might try to shape it. And I just haven't had that many people call. And they also realize sometimes that, well, Chip, you've introduced that bill, but like the Save America Act, which has 80% approval, and that's my bill, and you still can't get it through the Senate, they sometimes don't worry a whole lot that we're going to be able to get these through. But what they don't understand is the importance of messaging. You know, when I first introduced a bill to designate cartels as terrorists, it took us 5 years to get to the president issuing an executive order. When I first introduced a bill to ban Chinese companies from owning farmland, it took us a number of years before we finally got in appropriations bills and in the farm bill language that limits Chinese ownership of farmland. So it takes time, and you have to build the message, and that's what I'm trying to do.
1: Yeah, and that was passed. So there are limits on Chinese ownership of farmland, but you had to fight for that, and it's not impossible. You're just saying that there are limits.
2: Correct. And I think we need to go much further, but you've just got to warm people up to ideas. Like, take Islam and Sharia law. You know, when you come out straight up and say, guys, why are we importing anybody from any majority Muslim country? They start to get a little nervous and think that they're being mean or non-welcoming. It kind of goes against sensibilities. You know, when you say, well, why should you invite someone here who is outspokenly for Sharia law and has sided with the Muslim Brotherhood? They go, well, yeah, you shouldn't. So part of this is just getting people to understand the facts, what's happening, and then you kind of get them to the place where they really need to be.
1: Yeah. You know what's interesting you just said about you don't get that many calls? I wonder if people are aware of, you know, you're in Congress, and we have this

0: in reality, I would imagine that donors, they know where people stand. For instance, if I ran for office, people know I'm pro fossil fuel, right? I don't love the alternative fuels. I'm right wing. I like oil, gas, drill, baby, drill, that kind of thing. So I would assume ExxonMobil would write me a check and say, this guy's solid. He's good to go. We know where he stands. Would you say, because everybody thinks politicians are owned by the by the donors, what percentage would you say the donors come in after and they give you money because they already know that you're on their side, as opposed to people saying, dangling a check and saying, hey, you got to vote my way? Because that wouldn't work with me as a politician. If the green lobby came to me and said, hey, we'll write you a check if you can, if you go for the Green New Deal, I would say, no, find another guy. Do you know what I'm saying?
1: So it's interesting. Again, we could have a long conversation about this because I think generally in agreement with what you just posited. My experience, I mean, look, I don't play the games, right? I don't go to the big donor conferences. I don't do any of that. I just, like, I reach out to my core faithful donors. I try to have a lot of small dollars, broaden the base. I've got some, good supportive donors. Obviously, in the attorney general's race, it's a much bigger race. But, I just don't ever think that you play that game. And some donors do, and I've had a couple of donors who have abandoned me because I've taken a position. I'm not going to name names or try to out anybody. But, some people had a very, specific thing they wanted. And you say, look, I just can't do that. I mean, I'm with you on 99% of issues, but I'm just, not going to be with you here. I'll give you one kind of example. So, I was a big supporter and am and have been of making sure we fund and support Israel. But I didn't want to vote for Israel funding as part of a Ukraine deal that didn't come with securing the border of Texas. This was, several years back when it was the Biden administration. So I voted against that bill. I voted for an Israel funding bill as a standalone, but I voted against the bill that included Ukraine funding that did not also come with border security for America. And then, so what happened? You had some people who were pro-Israel say, oh, that's not good enough. You didn't stand with Israel when we needed it in the Ukraine bill, and you voted no on that bill. And I said, look, guys, I voted for the clean passage, et cetera. You get my point? So, yeah, yes, you lose a couple donors here and there. I've missed a couple here and there. But mostly donors, they look at your overall picture, and they realize you're not going to agree with you on everything. And then, they'll end up supporting you in the end.
0: Okay, you mentioned the attorney general's race. Let's talk about that, right? Because you're running for it, so you want to give yourself a plug. Who's your guy? Who are you running against there?
1: So I'm running against a state senator who's a self-funder, inherited a lot of money. He spent a lot of it in the first primary and bought himself some support, running a whole lot of negative ads against me. Not so much positive ads for himself, because the key distinction is that I'm a proven lawyer who has practiced law in a meaningful way as the first assistant attorney general, as a former federal prosecutor, been a lawyer for, Governor Perry, others. And, I've got a lot of legal experience. My opponent's never been in a courtroom, never practiced law, has never engaged in the practice of law in any meaningful way. So that's a core distinction we're making loud and clear to the people of Texas, and it's resonating. And we raised a lot of money in the last 3 weeks that's enabled us to compete and go toe-to-toe with my opponent, who had spent, as I said, about $16 million of his own money previously, which is a lot. And we had to go raise it and raise money to compete, and we've been outspending them these last 2 weeks because I had a number of folks that stepped up and helped me out. But it was a number of folks; it wasn't any one donor, but it was several people who stepped up to the plate. So we're doing well, crisscrossing the state of Texas. Message is being received well, and we're trending at the right time, and we'll trust the people of Texas.
0: Yeah. Now Paxton was AG, am I right?
1: Yes, he was. Obviously, now the Trump endorsed Senate candidate in a runoff against the sitting incumbent senator.
0: Where does it stand? I mean, there was a lot of forces against Paxton. Now he's got the endorsement of the president. Where do you think it's going to go?
1: Well, I think it was trending in the direction of Paxton before the endorsement. I think it was trending that way in part because runoffs tend to tend towards a more conservative electorate and base. So it was heading that way. I think obviously the Trump endorsement is a significant factor in who will show up and who will vote. And so I think the edge, of course, goes to Attorney General Paxton. But

0: as always, you got to go talk to the voters, get them to show up to vote, and get them out to the polls. And that's what we're doing right now, crisscrossing the state. I've got an event in a couple of hours. I've already had three today and one more. But I got to fly to D.C. tomorrow. I mean, that's the thing. I've got a day job.
1: Yeah, exactly.
0: Today was the first day. Today was the first day since I've been in Congress at all in 7.5 years, to the best of my recollection, that I've missed a day of voting. Now, I have missed a couple of votes when my plane got in late for flying votes and stuff, but those are usually meaningless votes. But for, you know, today we had the housing bill and a couple things that, you know, I normally would be in D.C. for. All this entire campaign until early voting started, I haven't missed any. I've been up there doing my job, and I'm going to fly up there tomorrow because I got to vote on this bill to fund ICE and Border Patrol because it's my job.
1: Fantastic. Well, Representative Chip Roy, great to talk to you. Always a great guest, and best of luck in that campaign.
0: Thanks, Tom. Appreciate it. Thanks for having me on. And tell Guy hello, and we'll talk soon.
1: Will do. Representative Chip Roy, Republican of Texas. And this is Tom Shalhoub, in for Guy Benson on The Guy Benson Show.
2: Filling in for Guy Benson, it's Tom Shalhoub.

0: Hot dogs, road trips, a long weekend, that's what Memorial Day has become for a lot of people, but it was meant for something more. 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It never has been. It's preserved by those who are willing to step up. And defending liberty in our own way is the least we can do. 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

This is the Guy Benson Show. I'm Tom Shillew in for Guy Benson. That was a great conversation with Representative Chip Roy. I called him a straight talker. I was sincere in saying that he's one of my favorite guys to talk to because politicians are usually very guarded. And, you know, maybe he is, but he doesn't seem like it. He seems like he's ready to answer any question. And, you know, I didn't want to ask him too much about, hey, what do you think of Paxton? Do you endorse him? Do you endorse Cornyn? I mean, I'm sure he's got to stay friends with all of these guys. In fact, I think he tussled with Paxton back in the day when Paxton was getting accused of this and that. And, you know, I remember there was corruption charges. They tried to impeach him. But guess who was in support of the impeachment? Chip Roy. Chip Roy is, as far as I remember, he was one of the first guys to be like, hey, Ken Paxton did something here, shouldn't have done it, you know. So what I'm saying is that Chip Roy is never afraid to come out and, you know, with the president, he endorsed DeSantis. Back when DeSantis was, you know, doing well, riding high, seemed to be on equal footing with the president, you had to make your decision. Who were you going to do, Donald Trump or DeSantis? Most people said nothing. There was a lot of people who liked DeSantis, but they didn't say anything. They didn't say anything because they were afraid of the president. Chip Roy said, I like DeSantis. He came out. He came on Fox News. He said the reasons why. He said, look, I love Trump, but I like DeSantis better because he's two terms. He did great in, you know, he can run for two terms. He can, he did great in Florida. He gave all his reasons and then didn't work out for him. So maybe the president gave him the cold shoulder. But like he said, he still works with the president. And I love that story that the president comes down to Texas and said, hey, sometimes he's a tough guy, but I like him. That's great. So to me, I like Representative Chip Roy. And so I hope he gets that AG job. This is Tom Shillew in for Guy Benson on The Guy Benson Show.

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1: Why haven't we looked at this?
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0: Filling in for Guy Benson, it's Tom Shalhoub.
1: Bouncy music. That's kind of retro. Sounds like, I don't know, it sounds like an 80s teen movie or something. This is the Guy Benson Show, and I'm Tom Shalhoub in for Guy Benson, and we are having such a great time today, and I want to talk about something maybe darker. The Luigi story got some attention because we have these supporters of Luigi. We all know there's kind of the young, politically active, I would say the Marxist, Free Palestine people. They love Luigi because he's a perfect character for them. It's kind of like the, you know, we don't even, I guess, know the politics of Luigi, but we have a sense of what he is. He's a nihilistic psychopath. He believes in murder and chaos to achieve ideological aims, right? That's Luigi. He is a young psychopathic murderer, you know, kind of like like Manson. Charles Manson, the Manson family, he had his followers. Luigi, he has his followers, and they are cult-like followers. But essentially, I mean, Manson was a madman, a lunatic, but he did have goals. From what we understand, he wanted to commit murder to set off a race war, and then, you know, he and his followers could take over or something. It was a little bit goofy of an idea. You know, it wasn't really well-founded. I think Luigi has a little more of a well-put-together political philosophy, but essentially he's similar to Manson in that he's a homicidal maniac who believes in murder. And a lot of people like that. Why does the modern left like that so much? Let's listen to some reporters. I guess these are journalists, and they were given press credentials by Mayor Zoran Mamdani. Let's play clip 30 and we'll talk about it.
2: I said what I said. I don't give a fuck.
3: His children are better off without him. They need to learn to not be like their dad and enjoy the blood money, kids.
4: What was that? I didn't get that, what you said.
5: I'm standing on business with Brian Thompson. I don't give a flying millions of Americans.
3: I liked it.
5: Millions of Americans suffer every single day from the lack of access to medical healthcare. We had a literal infant named Gisela who, because of how negligent her health insurance was, she died. An infant died. So if you guys are okay with someone like Brian Thompson being around and that being a part of our society, that says more about you as a person.
1: Okay, that was Ashley Rojas. She was, I guess, what you would call the moderate of these two. These were fangirls and reporters who were outside of the courthouse. Luigi is on trial, and we'll get to the details of that, of his trial in a bit. But this is fascinating. So Ashley Rojas, the moderate psychopath, and like these two women, this is what I'm talking about. They're like the Manson ladies. Remember, they would stand outside the they weren't outside the courthouse. They were on trial, along with Charles Manson. But they were in the throes of Charles Manson. These women are in the throes of Luigi. They like him. Ashley says she likes him, or rather, she doesn't give a flying monkey about Brian Thompson. She didn't say monkey. She said the other word. But she doesn't give a monkey she doesn't give a monkey about him because of the millions of Americans who were hurt by his, you know, healthcare company or whatever. They don't really know the ins and outs of this healthcare company that he was a CEO of. They don't know, but they do know that Luigi's a young, good-looking guy, and he killed him, and so they're fans of his. This other one, Lena Weisbrot, she basically took a little one step further. She said she liked it. She liked what Luigi did, and she doesn't even feel bad for the family. They can enjoy the blood money. Okay, so these women, they're obviously lunatics, but they're walking free. They have press credentials from Zohran, but why are they like that? What is it in our society? It's not just politics. You know, hatred of Trump didn't do this. These women, they were like this before Trump, that's for sure. But why were they like this? It's nihilism. There's a nihilism in our culture, and it's everywhere. It's in entertainment. It's in social media. They're treating life... I'm not the first person to say this. Guy has probably said this. They're treating life like a video game. You know, like they're in a, what do you call that, single person shooter game, right? They are walking through life and just, you know, taking shots at whatever's in their way. They watch Game of Thrones. You know, I'm always talking about Game of Thrones because I understood that people loved that show. But to me, it was such an expression of nihilism. You know, I'm like a Lord of the Rings guy. You know, there's good and evil in Lord of the Rings. Game of Thrones was just nihilist. It was purposeless. It was staring into the abyss. All of the characters, you know, you didn't know who was going to get killed next. They would gut somebody right in front of your eyes. This guy who wrote Game of Thrones, R.R. Martin, whatever his name is, James R.R. Martin, he's a nihilist. He has a very dark view of the world. And I think people who were raised on this kind of stuff, people, they would let their kids watch Game of Thrones. Oh, yeah, my son loves Game of Thrones. Keep your kids away from Game of Thrones. They're not living in the real world when they got their head in their phones. And listen, I use my phone. And I do social media. I say, come see me at the comedy club, next weekend. And, I post on Instagram. My kids have phones. I let my daughters have, and I let them when they were teenagers, younger teenagers. So I live in the world, and I understand what's happening, and I'm not some kind of Luddite. But there's something about the modern world that has made people more nihilist. So that you have, you know, the Manson family was a special thing. They smoked a lot of pot and did a lot of LSD, and they spent a lot of time with one guy on a farm somewhere in California. But there's an army of young people out there who go from, you know, murderous nihilistic content on social media to murderous content on television to on a cable show. Then they play a video game. Then they read a headline and, oh, this guy's dead. Oh, and then the school shooter. These are kids who were raised in elementary school. They were doing shooter drills. You know, what do you call them? They lockdown drills, right? My daughter would come from school. Oh, we did another lockdown drill. And she treated it as kind of like, yep, it happened again. It's a problem. You know, these ladies aren't special. They're lunatics. Play for me clip number 31. This is Lena Weisbrot.
6: Let's be honest, most average Americans support them. We're fed up with being exploited and treated like cattle, basically blood sacrifices to line the pockets of health insurance executives and the politicians that they bribe with our money that they're stealing from us. It's pretty sickening. You know, other countries have had revolutions for far less. We're pretty much the most cucked and submissive population in all of human history. And I'm tired of it. It's time for everyone to grow some balls.
1: You know what's interesting? That's funny. What was the word that they bleeped before she said balls? That was funny. She talks like what they call an incel. Like there's a lot of overlap here when you talk about people who are on the disaffected right, who are, she used the word cuck. We've never been a more cucked society. And she talked about blood sacrifice. There's people on the right who think this way. They're very nihilistic, thinking about, it's the flip side of this when they're talking about like the Epstein files or whatever. You know, We had a couple of people who were just elected to office who were talking about the Epstein files. You know, Epstein and all his friends. I don't know where Guy stood on this Epstein thing, but I mean, for months and months, I was like, I can't talk about Epstein again. I mean, I can't even talk. The idea, we have this mass delusion that there are, you know, people eating blood sacrifice, whatever. It's all fake. It's totally non-existent. I know that I'm on radio, and when people do radio, they like to go, you know, talk about all the pedophiles and it's all nonsense. Jeffrey Epstein was one guy, and he had that one lunatic woman, and they abused a bunch of girls, and that's the end of it. Stop talking about him. This is what, like, you know, what Donald Trump said. Stop talking about him. It's like, it's driving everybody crazy. But part of it is, this is why I do draw a line between people who are obsessed over Epstein and people who are obsessed over this Luigi. It's not real world. It's people creating craziness. And I understand the attraction of people like Alex Jones, you know, because I'm right wing. So Alex Jones is like, that's where you end up going if you start going down the rabbit hole, right? Well, people on the left have their own rabbit hole. There's too many people going down the rabbit hole. Okay, so Luigi, it's a very bad thing that he did, and it's a very bad thing that he is being treated as kind of another OJ trial, because we've been there before where this was a real thing. It was a murder, and he got off. Everybody knew he did it, and he got off, and there's a lot of people who are very smart who think he's going to get off as well. I'm glad that I think that they had his, you know, the big question was going to be, are they going to throw out that evidence because there was a kind of a Miranda situation or something with the backpack? Are they going to use what he said when they got him in that, the Wendy's or whatever? Let's actually play that clip. I think this is clip number 30, and we're hearing about what the judge is ruling on the use of this backpack. Play that.
7: I find that the search of the backpack at the McDonald's was improper, warrantless search, that the backpack was not within the immediate control or grabbable area of the defendant, and further, the people failed to demonstrate exigent circumstances. Therefore, those items found in the backpack during the search at the McDonald's will be suppressed.
1: Okay, so that's, you know what's funny? I actually thought that this clip was saying the opposite. This was kind of a split ruling because from what I understand, the judge said that the Miranda situation, the idea that the things that he admitted to when they grabbed him at first, I think if I'm correct, are being allowed. But what is being suppressed is the items in the backpack. And that's actually going to be a win for the prosecution because they don't really need the stuff in the backpack. They actually needed the fact that the guy, you know, quasi admitted to it when he was caught. So I think that's the thing they wanted more than the backpack. But this just goes to show you. And this what happens when you have, you know, when you have people on trial and they throw out the evidence and then this guy gets off when we have videotape of it happening. You know, that's not good, especially he's got a cheering section he's got essentially a nationwide cheering section. But, you know, even if he does get convicted, it's going to be just like we've seen in the past. The legend is going to continue and the conspiracy theories and everything else. Guy was murdered. You can't have people being murdered and getting any support. I don't care if these are fringe elements. You know, oh, it's only 10% of the country. That's a lot of people. What are they polling? What are the numbers of the people who support Luigi? I bet it's even more than 10%. That's not good. So, where did we go? That's the lesson. The lesson is it's not good. The key word is nihilism. This is Tom Shalhoub. I'm in for Guy Benson on The Guy Benson Show. Stick with us. We got a lot more.
0: A fresh perspective on the topics of the day. It's Guy Benson.

0: 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I've been surfing here since I was a kid. Now, seeing my grandson out on the water, it means everything to me. Watching him and taking in the blue waves, the sea breeze, the blurry horizon.
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8: This is House Call for Health. A daily cup of Joe can give you an energy boost, but it could also protect against aging and possibly help ward off chronic diseases. For decades, research has linked coffee consumption to longer life and lower risk of chronic disease. Now scientists say they figured out how. Texas A&M researchers say it isn't the caffeine, but rather compounds in coffee which activate a receptor in the body, recognized for its role in aging, stress response, and disease. The study finding that compounds like polyhydroxy and plant-based polyphenols were much more active. But despite the apparent connection, more research needs to be done, with the researchers noting that current recommendations around coffee consumption are not changing. Researchers also say the study is mechanistic, focusing on how the biological process works instead of proving direct cause and effect. For more health news, go to foxnewshealth.com. 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

0: Don't treat me like a refugee. It's Tom Shalhoub in for Guy Benson on The Guy Benson Show. And coming up in the next hour, we're going to have General Keith Kellogg. And I got a lot to ask him because I would describe him, I mean, he would describe himself as a war hawk. And I think this Iran situation is very interesting. And obviously, the left is lined up. The Democrats are lined up against the president just because he's the president. It's similar to what we were talking about in the first hour with the Trump RX. They're just like, oh, Trump's for it, I'm against it. And I'm an anti-war guy. Like, I was a Trump supporter because I don't want wars. And Trump always said, we got to get out of the wars. Trump was against the Iraq war. And he said, we're not going to do that anymore. But I think the American position in this war is stronger than anything except, I would guess, the first Gulf War. The first Gulf War, talking about when the Iraq invaded Kuwait and we knocked them out of there. Okay, we were totally justified in that instance. But then we continued our Middle East involvement, of course, after 9/11. Well, you got to go into Afghanistan, right? So I wasn't against the invasion of Afghanistan, but the country of Afghanistan, the stakes weren't that high. You know, it's Afghanistan. There's nothing there for us strategically. So we had to do it because they harbored bin Laden. But then we didn't have to stick with it, right? Then the Iraq war, that was pretty much, that wasn't a good one, okay? Because we tried to rebuild the Middle East, having, you know, the flowers of democracy will bloom. No, that didn't work, right? So it really started to go bad with the Iraq war. And then, of course, when Obama said we took our eye off the ball, we're going back into Afghanistan. What? That was the real boondoggle, because we could have been out of there and washed our hands of Afghanistan, but we doubled down. So Iraq, Afghanistan, it wasn't good. So now we don't want to be involved in the Middle East. However, after this swift action in Iran and the taking out of the mullahs, now I'm thinking, you know what? This is actually an area in the Middle East that really will change things. It does behoove us to replace the leadership of Iran because they are not good. Not just because of the nuclear weapon, because they're terrible actors in the region. We also have more support than we've had in the past from the other Gulf nations. This and more things I'm going to be asking General Kellogg. But really, what I'm thinking is, I don't think we're being told the truth of why we're doing this. I don't think the president is coming out and saying how important this is to realign the power in the Middle East, right? He keeps saying it's just because of the nuclear weapons, but I think it's a broader reason. Well, we're going to talk to the general, General Keith Kellogg, coming up on The Guy Benson Show.
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10: I'm Michael Toscano. The world may be about to get its first trillionaire, and it comes as Elon Musk announces plans for one of the biggest sales of stock to the public ever. Business and tech correspondent Jo-Ling Kent reports it's for SpaceX.
11: The company hopes to reportedly raise about $75 billion, maybe more than that, in this IPO. But if you look deeper into that S1 filing, that SEC filing, it shows that SpaceX lost $2.6 billion from operations last year. There was about $18.7 billion in revenue, and the losses continue throughout the year so far.
10: CBS News intelligence and national security reporter Olivia Gazis is following the Trump administration's renewed focus on Cuba, including the murder indictment of its former president.
12: That big federal indictment of Raul Castro and his five associates, all of that is against this backdrop of quiet but now increasingly visible diplomacy that we know has been going on. State Department officials have been engaging Cuban counterparts for months. Last Friday, CIA Director John Ratcliffe traveled to Havana to deliver this personal message from President Trump that the U.S. is open to engagement.
10: Wildfires across California are heating up more than 20,000 acres. Correspondent Matt Gutman reports from the fire zone near Simi Valley, where more than 40,000 people have been told to evacuate.
13: There are helicopters in the air, but firefighting officials tell me that they are now confident. They made good headway. The fire's now 15% contained, which is actually pretty good, and there are favorable weather conditions over the next 2 days. So they're feeling confident about this.
10: Roads have been reopened in Atlanta after a heavy rain caused flash flooding and stranded vehicles. Tuesday was a good night at the polls for candidates endorsed by President Trump. More from CBS's Weijia Jiang.
14: President Trump flexed his political muscle.
15: We won all races last night, every one of them.
14: After two of his foes lost Republican primary races, Kentucky Congressman Thomas Massie and Georgia gubernatorial candidate Brad Raffensperger. And Trump issued a warning to another vulnerable Republican, Congressman Brian Fitzpatrick of Pennsylvania.
10: Modern medicine has a huge impact on human gut microbes important to immunity and digestion. For example, researchers at Rutgers University find that when doctors treated people in the Amazon for river blindness, their gut microbial diversity declined.
16: It didn't take much. One to two visits was enough to see the effect. So the effect is very fast.
10: Study author Maria Gloria Dominguez-Bello, low gut microbial diversity can lead to inflammation, obesity, and other gastrointestinal problems. This is CBS News.
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10: A Las Vegas restaurant known for massive high-calorie burgers is shutting down.
21: That's the customer at the Heart Attack Grill being spanked for not finishing his massive bypass burger. Another says,
22: I'm feeling my arteries are seizing up, but it's worth it.
21: The Heart Attack Grill is famous for a reason and not just its scantily clad hospital-themed servers.
23: What's in a quadruple bypass is 4 half-pound patties.
21: Then the buns are coated in lard and it's
23: melted all together with 8 thick slices of cheese.
21: Yum? The restaurant says it's not renewing its long-term lease due to corporate greed for pricing people out of affordable indulgence. Allison Keyes, CBS News.
10: Single Gen Z women outpace men of their generation in home buying. They're 35% of all home buyers in that generation, while single Gen Z men represent 18%, according to the National Association of Realtors. Michael Toscano, CBS News.
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25: 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And now, filling in for Guy Benson, here's Tom Shalhoub.
0: Yes, it is Tom Shalhoub filling in for Guy Benson here on the Guy Benson Show. You know, it's funny because in the third hour, we usually lighten it up a little bit and we look at some of the other cultural stories that are happening across our country. But I thought I would go for the serious news. I'm this is what I do. I go hard news at the end of the show. But it's really because we got this guest. We got him. He was available. I want to talk to him. Here we go. General Keith Kellogg. He has served as an assistant to the president. Senior National Security Advisor to President Trump. He's at AFPI. That's the America First Policy Institute. General, thanks for joining us.
26: Thanks, Tom. It's good to be with you. I appreciate being on.
0: Well, listen, I have seen you on all the other Fox shows, okay? I saw you on with Mark Levin. I think I saw you on with Jesse. I've seen, basically, I know where you stand, and I kind of want to go and talk about Iran and your perspective on it. Even though I know where you stand, but I want to go for a little bit of a deeper look. I just highlighted one of your tweets today. It said something about, you know, this is war. We got to act like it's war. And you had a nice picture of a lion or something. Maybe it was a tweet from the other day, but I have it on my phone here. It is war. But I feel like it's not really war. Lately, we go from one ceasefire to another. Trump does a lot of tough talk and he says, hey, they better watch out or we're going to do this. Then we go back to Pakistan. We have talks. The talks don't seem to be moving anywhere. They don't seem to be moving anywhere. So I'm wondering, is it war now? Where are we?
26: Yeah, well, I look, to start with, he's, you know, he's got the only guy that's had the cojones to do something about it in the first place out of eight presidents, so he's doing something. And I think you've got to understand the Iranians, where they come from, the war they're fighting. And it goes back to a guy named Mohammad Jafari 2 decades ago when they wrote a plan. They call it Mosaic. And that is the decentralization of the Revolutionary Guards in the 31 different districts. So think of 31 trees. You cut one down, and does it really make much of a difference? Or two down, or three down, or four down? And they believe that by being decentralized, they can absorb the punishment they're taking from the air for a period of time and delay. It's in their playbook. And so they say, well, we're going to be talking about this. We're not going to be doing this. And I'm one of those people, and I've advised the president, throwing through the airwaves, when I've said, just knock off negotiations. Just say, we're not going to do it. And do a couple things that you have to do, and strategically. It doesn't mean you invade Iran and put troops on the ground for God knows when and go to Tehran. But you can. There's two really strategic targets that you can take that affect their economics. One, I've said it repeatedly, you seize Karg Island, and you basically say, this is 90% of your economy. Now it's mine. It's like me taking your car and your house. Stay out of the house. You don't have a house anymore. You don't have a car anymore. I own it. Oh, by the way, come talk to me when you're ready to talk. So, and at the same time you do that, a provisional government of some type can be on the ground with you of trying to foment revolution. The second thing I do is 300 miles to the east is Larak Island. It's really small, but it's got deep underground tunnels. Seize that because that's the command and control hub of the strait. And you can do that with limited forces. You can do it. There's risk involved. Where you get drone attacks or missile attacks, of course. But we can put an air cover over them, and you can defend that as well. And, oh, by the way, the third thing I'd do is I would go into the Gulf. I would line up all the tankers in a row, and I'd say, okay, and this, you know, mark them off, 1 to 10, 1 to 30, and escort them out, much like we did during Ernest Will with President Reagan, and go through the Gulf using our Avenger-class minesweepers and escort them through there to get out of there. It just takes some will to do that. That's the game we're playing right now. Who's got the longer patience and the will to do it? The president says, I've got all the time in the world. Well, I tell you, the midterms are coming up, and he will be beat to death from people who don't know anything on Capitol Hill. It'll be picked up by the papers. The vast majority of people won't understand that. I remind them to say, look, there's only one commander-in-chief. I've read Article 2, Section 2 of the Constitution, and this is what a commander-in-chief does. The rest of you people are just noise level. Thank you for your interest, but it doesn't matter to me. So that's kind of where I sit. What I think the president should do. But he's got to have a lot of advisors who think opposite of me and are going a different way, which is take your time on negotiations. It'll take time to do it, and you keep your blockade in place. But the blockade can be porous, and it takes a lot longer time. So, Tom, that's kind of my song and dance that I've been, you know, putting out there from the very start.
0: Yeah, and so you mentioned, okay, so I would put you in the hawk category on Iran, and you're saying he's got some other advisors, maybe retired generals like yourself, who are telling him to be more cautious. So he's taking it from all sides, you know, here with his advisors. What about the other countries? I'm thinking the reason, because we've been hearing about Karg Island ever since this thing started, and it hasn't happened. And people say it's a no-brainer, Karg Island, you just go in there, you do it, just like you described. There must be other parties involved here, other countries, because we're getting a certain amount of support for our actions vis-a-vis Iran with other Middle Eastern countries, right? Saudi Arabia, the UAE. Are they,
26: Tom,
0: telling him,
26: No, I don't think they are, Tom. I think they're supportive of it. It just takes some will to do it, and I understand there's a risk involved. I get the risk piece. I really do. I understand that. Putting soldiers and sailors, airmen, Marines, whatever it's going to take, in harm's way. But that's what they do. That is what their calling is. They understand that. And the President Trump's got an advantage. They believe in him. And by believing in him, they know that he's got their back. And he will take every measure possible to protect him. Other presidents, I couldn't say that about. It's just a matter of will. They're going to try to outlast us and outweigh us. And when I say a hawk, it's not that I'm a radical hawk saying this. I'm just saying I want to get this job done so we can finish this war and go on and do other things that are good for us.
0: How about this? The idea that you mentioned, you know, the talks, and you say maybe we got to be willing to give up the talks. They keep saying, we've got to get to a deal, we've got to get to a deal. And I've said this on various panels. I'm no expert on this, but I always say, why isn't anyone throwing the other option? Because they say the options are war or we make a deal, right? Why not that third option that you almost alluded to? The idea that is, we're not going to have a deal. Here's the deal. We stop killing you. You open up the strait, but we're going to leave things as they are, meaning there's not going to be any signatures. There's not going to be any, because we don't want to agree to say we'll never go in again. We want to leave our options open. Obviously, the Iranians want to leave their options open. They want to stay alive. And they think if they make a deal, that's the end of the Islamic Revolution, right? That's the way they're approaching this. So what if we just say, here's the deal. We stop attacking you. You allow the strait to open. That's the deal. And it's not on paper. It's not official. It's not anything. It's just kind of like a going forward ceasefire. Can we do that?
26: Yeah, sure. And that's the reason why I think Karg Island is so important, because economically you starve them out. You basically say, well, fine, we're going to do this, but that means that you're going to get a revolution on your home ground, and they, all of a sudden you're going to be hung from cranes instead of your people. And you just say to them, look, I'm done with these negotiations. We're finished. Thank you very much. Here's my phone number. We're taking Karg Island. We're going to own all of your oil in perpetuity. Thank you very much. See you later. And just walk away from it. And it's sort of like trying to buy a rug in a bazaar in the Middle East. You know, when you walk in, it's negotiating back and forth. Nope, this is it. Walk out the door. They'll come chasing after you if they want your business.
0: Yeah. The other tweet I wanted to ask you about, you said it's clear the IRGC and General Vahidi are in charge of Iran. It's not the army. You threw out that name like everybody knows who this guy is. A lot of people don't know who General Vahidi is, but he's been around forever. If I'm correct, he was around in the 80s, you know, during the Reagan administration. He is a power player in Iran, and you think he is in charge of the country?
26: Well, I think because he runs the Revolutionary Guards, are in charge. The supreme leader, who's supposed to be in charge, we really haven't seen him at all because we know he's hurt. And it's not the army. The IRGC, the Revolutionary Guards Corps, is in fact set up by the supreme leader to run Iran. It's not the army. And what you want to do is that, well, there could be a civil war. Yeah, you're right. All right. And we can help them as well, and an insurgency, and people start to come out in the streets, get them some guns, and let them go forth and start, you know, disrupting action. You know, the thing you

0: where your air support will support it. Is there, you know, and I don't say that in a cavalier fashion. I really don't, Tom. I understand the risk involved to do it. But this is one of those, it's not our national survival in the long term. It's in the long-term survival of the Gulf nations and other allies, and they should be helping us well. But there's a way to get this to I think, closure. I mean, you can bomb them to all you want. I remember I was in the first Gulf War sitting on the border, and for 38 days we pounded them from the air, and we didn't break Hussein. We crossed the Burma in 100 hours. It was, well, let's negotiate this. And that's kind of the way I'm looking at it. It's taking an extreme position to go with it.
1: I think you mentioned the Gulf War. I remember during the Gulf War that President Bush said weapons of mass destruction. I'm talking about the Iraq War, not the Gulf War. The Iraq War, weapons of mass destruction, they used that to sell the war to the American people. But we all knew, because we read the papers from all the different, think tanks, that this was about realigning the Middle East. We thought it was important to realign power in the Middle East, and that was the reason for the war. But we said, let's put all our marketing behind weapons of mass destruction. Then when they weren't there, everyone's confidence in the war just drifted away, and this was a disaster. I think this is a similar situation in that President Trump is saying it's about nuclear weapons. Iran must not have a nuclear weapon, and that's why we're in there. But I think you and I and everybody else knows it's not just a nuclear weapon. This is a realignment of power in the Middle East. Didn't work so well in Iraq, but we think it can work this time, and there's so many reasons why it can, and you've articulated them. Why doesn't the president get out there and say, you know what? It's not just the weapons. This, you got to stick with me, American people, because this is going to affect us for the next century, and basically make a bigger picture pitch to the American people. Because when they say this one reason, I think it puts too much on the nuclear issue. And then if they claim they're going to give up the nuclear issue, then we've lost our bargaining chip. Am I right about this?
0: Well, I think you have to simplify it more. It's not weapons of mass destruction, but we do know they're enriching uranium. When you enrich uranium that they are doing, and we know it's 60 to 80%, we understand that if you enrich uranium between 3 to 5%, and the Iran plan originally allowed them to have 3.65%, you get above that, then why are you doing that? Why are you enriching uranium to 60 to 80%? The only reason you're doing that is to get to a nuclear weapon, to build one out. And we don't want them to be another nuclear power, because you treat it quite differently. And if that happens, if they get a nuclear weapon, have an ability to build one, then the Saudis will get one, the Emiratis will get one. And this puts not us at risk, I mean our age people, but our kids and our grandkids at risk. And why would you do that? Why are you developing missiles that can go all the way to France? Why are you doing that? So you ask yourself the question. We know with great certitude that they're doing that, and we'll get the enriched uranium, and then you go, why are you doing that? So it's cause and effect. So we know what they're building. We just don't know why they're doing it, and stop doing that, and they haven't stopped it. I think if we leave the theocratic government in charge, the mullahs in charge, in 5 or 10 years, they're going to go back to building a nuclear weapon, and are they going to get one from the North Koreans or somebody else? And now you've really got a problem, because would we be doing this if they were a nuclear power? Answer that one yourself. I think the answer is going to be no.
1: Yeah.
0: So this one's a little bit different than the Gulf, Iraq, because I think it looks at something down the line, and it does realign the Gulf region into a peaceful region, at least one that's not that armed. And I think that's a noble cause.
1: General, hold that thought. I do want to ask you another question. We got to go to a break now, but when we come back, I will give you that question. This is Lieutenant General Keith Kellogg, and we'll be right back on the Guy Benson Show.
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7: The district attorney's office and I personally and the Los Angeles Police Department are all exceedingly happy with this verdict. We expected the verdict, but until that clerk reads the verdict, you never know.
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13: I'm Ashley Dvorkin with a Fox Celebrity Profile with Jason Segel, Samara Weaving, and director Yorma Taconi for the dark comedy remake Over Your Dead Body. The story is full of outrageous action as it centers around a couple on a remote cabin getaway whose plans to kill the other go awry when strangers crash their trip.
14: Some of those scenes were really funny and we were laughing, and other ones felt really real and horrific and terrifying.
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14: You knew everyone.
15: Yeah.
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0: I love this place. I've been surfing here since I was a kid. Now, seeing my grandson out on the water, it means everything to me. Watching him and taking in the blue waves, the sea breeze, the blurry horizon.
1: If you have geographic atrophy, or GA, subtle changes in vision could mean it's progressing toward irreversible vision loss. IZERVAY is proven to slow GA progression.

0: Show. Tom Shalhoub in for Guy. We're talking to General Keith Kellogg. General, one more question for you. I could spend the whole afternoon with you on these questions. This is very good stuff, but I want to ask about, I mentioned the other Middle Eastern countries. I said UAE, in Saudi Arabia. Basically, there are many countries in the Middle East that I think like what the United States is doing now, but they're not stepping up. This also goes for Europe. I mean, France and Great Britain have just got involved in a way they're not, you know, essentially coming out in full-throated support of the war, but they are sending, they're sending ships to the region. They're trying to get involved. I don't think anyone is stepping up and saying, we're with you, United States. I think many of these Gulf region states are with the United States, but they don't want to come out and say it. Am I right about that?
1: I think you're right. And part of that is not saying I think they're afraid, because are they going to be left hanging? And I think, you know, they understand our military might. It's a whole question of will. You know, that's the reason I said at the start with President Trump having more courage than any of the seven presidents before him or associated with him at all. And they're looking at us, are we going to be there when the going really gets tough? And the going really gets tough when you go right after the theocratic government, which are the mullahs in charge. And it's religiously based, clearly. You've got that faction between the Shiite and the Sunni religions. But this is one of those, you change the Middle East. They see that, and they're stepping up. The UAE stepped up. The Emiratis have done very, very well. But now there's a second part to that. It's the reason why countries like France and, frankly, Germany and Italy haven't stepped up is they don't have the military capacity anymore. They have made a clear decision decades ago that they were going to make a choice between the social fabric of a nation and the military fabric. They went to the social fabric. So their military wasn't there. And it's not able to do anything. So the president is right. Well, we don't need you. We don't. We don't need you. You're not capable of doing this. Thank you very much. Stay out of this. Now, would be neat to think about this one. If we took Carg Island, which has got 90% of the oil, and we decide, oh, you know, we're going to put that in our treasury. We're going to take all that money and put it in our coffers. Oh, by the way, it's going to cost you $100 million or $200 million. And that means China. That means France. That means Italy. You name it. We are now bankrolling everybody through oil because we own it. And this puts them in it. And we're not being friends anymore. This is the way it's going to be. And maybe when you change your attitude or you change your support, we'll start to give you we'll give you a discount on the oil. How about that? We're going to be the service station of the world.
0: It does sound very Trumpian. General, this was great. Great to talk to you. I love getting your perspective. Hopefully I'll talk to you again soon.
1: Thanks, Tom, and I appreciate it.
0: Fantastic. General Keith Kellogg, he gave us a lot to think about. And you know, Donald Trump, he's the one who always, he said about the past wars in that region, you got to take the oil. You got to take the oil. He used to say that all the time. Maybe he'll take his advice. This is Tom Shalhoub, in for Guy Benson on The Guy Benson Show.

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7: There he goes again. 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
8: That's what Liam wants.
7: That's what we all want.
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0: Filling in for Guy Benson, it's Tom Shalhoub.
1: That it is, filling the big shoes of Guy Benson on The Guy Benson Show. It is Tom Shalhoub. Earlier in the show, we spoke with Miranda Devine, Fox News contributor and New York Post columnist. And here's a little bit of that conversation. You talked to Chris Rufo, and it was very interesting talking about the corruption situation in California. It's probably worse than Minnesota. Minnesota and Maine are the two big ones that I keep looking at, but you basically say it's even worse in California, the fraud that's gone on.
2: Yeah, this is Chris Rufo actually broke the story about the Minnesota scandals with welfare fraud, but he's since, he's a fantastic investigative reporter, senior fellow at the Manhattan Institute, and he's since turned his gaze to California, where, of course, far bigger state. California is Democrat dominant for, you know, decades, and he says that California, the level of fraud under Gavin Newsom makes Minnesota's scandals look like child's play. He just says it's a different level. It's billions, tens of billions of dollars, and it's all types. You know, in Minnesota, it seems that the fraud game has been wrapped up by Somalis, but in California, it's everybody. You know, it's Romanians, it's Armenians, it's Nigerians. It's I asked him why so many people, foreigners, do this. And he said often in third world countries, thwarting the government is just a way of life. It's kind of something everybody does, because if you don't screw the government, the government's going to screw you. There's no real feeling of reciprocity or any of the niceties, the rule of law that we have here. It's just seen that if there is a spigot of government money, it's yours for the taking. And it's worked for Democrats in these states because, as Chris Rufo, but also as Dr. Oz told me a while ago, quite eye-opening, illuminating why Democrats like Tim Walz and Gavin Newsom allow this fraud to continue under their noses. It's because they benefit from it. In one sense, they benefit because they're keeping happy a constituency of people who are highly organized and can get out the vote for them or do whatever they want. Also, they have these fake sort of shadow workforces that are supposed to be doing, you know, adult daycare or child daycare. We saw in Somali, the Somalis in Minnesota who were doing like the Leering daycare center. That is has an army of fake staff looking after those non-existent clients. And they all then belong to a labor union. They get signed up. And those unions, then they've padded out their books with this money. They get dues from these fake employees. And then they remit part of that to the Democratic Party, to their favored candidates. And so that's how the money tree goes round. And the people who are hurt, as J.D. Vance said, are the American taxpayers who abide by the rules, but also those Americans who have paid into the system and have not benefited from it. And then when it comes time, when they're in their hour of need, when they're old and they need, you know, Medicare or they need Medicaid, it's not there. There's not the resources there because it's all been plundered.
1: Yeah, and a lot of this money, I'm assuming, because I don't know the details of it, you know, as far as looking at it as a, you know, an accountant or a ledger, but I'm assuming that a lot of this money, and maybe even the lion's share of it, is not coming from state coffers. It's coming from reimbursement from the federal government. Am I right?
2: Exactly. And that's exactly right. So it's sort of free money to the states. You know, the federal government just, 90% of the welfare payments, say, come from the federal government. And then the federal government has outsourced the fraud detection to the states, assuming that they are going to act in good faith and caretake that money as if it were their own. But they just look at it as free money that's no strings attached. We'll just use it for these slush funds for our constituents who help us remain in power forever in these blue cities.
1: You know what's interesting about this is that when a lot of these issues. Let's say the child care, let's say the home health care for elderly patients. When these kind of things were proposed, they were the kind of things that made me think that they were good and I was going to support them. That was Miranda Devine, always edifying. Coming up, the home stretch on the Guy Benson Show. My notes say Cookie the Momager. I don't even know what that means, but we're going to find out what it means on the Guy Benson Show. This is Tom Shalhoub. We'll be right back.
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14: I'm Gianna Gelosi with your Fox True Crime Minute. New details emerge in a 24-year-old murder case that has gone cold until this year. Back in 2002, Frank Weiss from Plano, Texas, was found dead near Lake Louisville. Last month, 55-year-old Lisa Honrund was arrested for his murder. She was his wife at the time of his death. Court documents say Weiss was shot with a .38-caliber firearm, and his body was found wrapped in plastic bags, tied up with rope, and weighted down with sandbags duct taped to his legs. They went on to say that Weiss and Honrund went to dinner 2 days before his body was found, and it was the last time he was seen alive. Detectives learned that Weiss had asked for an annulment, and Honrund signed it. In the days after his disappearance, detectives say Honrund told Weiss's daughter he had gone to Cancun but didn't want to be bothered. Investigators say the case was finally cracked thanks to new information from a key witness, alongside advances in technology and investigative techniques. There's more on this story at foxnews.com or subscribe to the Fox True Crime Podcast. I'm Gianna Gelosi with your Fox True Crime Minute.
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1: It's basically the only segment I'm on, so I've declared it the audience's favorite segment.
0: The Guy Benson Show.
2: It is the audience's favorite segment, Christine. I've heard from people.
1: Maybe, one person?
2: Yeah, maybe they're friends of yours. I don't even know. But no, it's, you know what I think? Because oftentimes in this segment, Guy gives you a bit of the business, right? And I think people like that.
1: Often or every day?
2: But he's good at it. And the thing is, I think a lot of people find it surprising because the guy that they know is, he's very tidy. He's very specific in the way he makes points. He's very polite. And yet he has a deep biting sarcasm that always surprises the Gutfeld audience.
1: Yes, yeah. I know. I always say he's the person that's like buttoned up and, you know, can give every point on special report on the panel, but then can make you laugh on the Gutfeld panel. And he does, tease me a lot in the home stretch. Boys, I'm sure it's rightfully so.
2: Maybe I'll take over for him because I know you mentioned you want to become a momager, and I don't know exactly why. Tell me why you want to become a momager. I'll tell you why you're wrong, and I will use proof from the Guy Benson Show. Okay, go ahead.
1: Wow, someone came prepared today.
2: Yeah.
1: So yesterday I was talking about my daughter loves theater, and she signed up for the school play, the spring play, and it was Grease Jr., I guess you would say.
2: Yep.
1: And she's Marty. You obviously know Grease, the play, right?
2: I know Grease, yes.
1: So she is Marty, and let me tell you something. I see a star. I see a star in the making.
2: Okay.
1: And
2: it's dangerous.
1: I think it's time. I asked my husband, can I finally be a stay-at-home mom? And he goes, she's about to go to high school. Why now? And I said, I think it's time we get this going, and it's time to be a momager.
2: Okay, well, so there's certain things that you have to be ready for if you're a momager. Are you willing to put her in the car and drive her around Manhattan, toting her to auditions?
1: Nobody wants me to drive.
2: Okay, so
1: that's a problem right there.
2: Would you, so let's even say you're going to go full momager and you're going to hire a driver.
1: Oh.
2: Or even if you schlep around the subways.
1: Yeah.
2: Would you be willing to go to auditions?
1: Yeah, what's that process like? You're in the biz. Tell me about it. Tell me how I'm going to make her a star and then myself a star.
2: I love show business. I always loved the audition scene. I miss the days of auditions because I used to run around every day. I would have about between 5 and 10 auditions a day.
1: A day?
2: Yeah, mostly voiceovers. So the voiceovers were like 3 or 4 voiceovers a day. And then if I was lucky, I'd get an on-camera for a commercial. And then if I was even luckier, I'd have a legit audition for one of the shows like Law & Order or something like that. So I ran around and I auditioned. I also worked with a lot of kids who had momagers, and they were nice. Let's face it, but they always think that they're going to be different and their kids are going to turn out differently. You can be a good person. You can try to teach your kids values, but there's something about kids in show business. I don't mean doing Grease. I think doing community theater and doing children's theater and doing high school plays and, you know, even semi-professional level, but as long as it stays a hobby. The minute you make it a profession, the stakes get higher, you attach your self-worth to how well you do in the business, and that ends up hurting you later in life.
1: Yeah. That doesn't sound fun. I mean, but like, listen, Megan could get a great book out of this, you know? I'm listening right now to the Hayden Panettiere audiobook. Did I say it right, Dylan?
2: Say Hayden Panettiere.
1: Yeah.
3: I don't know who that is.
1: Oh, she's an actress, actually out of New York. So who knows if you ever saw her, but her mom was the world's worst momager, you know, and she has story after story. She's in the news right now.
2: So you're saying I'm willing to sacrifice? I'm willing to be the mommy dearest of the book? No, I'm going to be different. You want her to have a hit book? You can't have a hit book saying I love my mom. It's got to be my mom ruined my life and some guy molested me on a boat.
1: Tom!
2: That's Hayden Panettiere.
1: We're done. Go talk to Joelle. I'm not talking to you now.
2: Hayden Panettiere got molested on a boat. I saw.
1: I didn't get to that part yet of the book.
2: Okay, I'm sorry. I spoiled it. Joelle, I think we were talking before about Paul McCartney.
3: Yes.
2: And how it was emotionally moving to see him on Saturday Night Live.
3: It really was. So just for context, he was on SNL this past Saturday for the, I think it was season 51 finale. And I'm watching it on the couch with my fiance. And when he was performing Band on the Run, immediately I just started to get so emotional. I was very quiet. And my fiance looked at me and went, "Are you okay?" And I said, "No, it's Sir Paul McCartney." Like, he just sounds like his voice, you could tell, like, there's been some aging to it. And the guy just has decades of hits that he gave to us. And his music means so much to me. It was just such a moving moment for me.
2: Yeah, that's the feeling I had. I saw him about 10 years ago in Brooklyn. And then I saw him again with my family. Mm. I went and spent the $628 or whatever it was for four tickets. And that's the cheap tickets.
3: Oh, gosh.
2: You know? But I said, can you imagine? My daughter, who was born in 2009, she's going to be able to tell her grandchildren that she saw one of the Beatles.
3: Yeah.
2: I mean, it's like unbelievable. And so when he sings, even with the, almost especially with the frail Paul McCartney voice, because he's in his 80s.
3: Yeah.
2: I love it. I love to hear the timbre of his voice because it shows you the path he has tread upon.
3: Mm-hmm.
2: And that latest song, what's the name of the song? It's a hit song that he just came out with. And it features his voice. Did he sing it on Saturday Night Live?
3: I think it was the first one, yes.
2: First one, yeah. And also that wonderful song he wrote, I think 20 years ago, for John Lennon.
3: Mm.
2: You know, where he says, "I love you," to his, right, his friend.
3: Yeah.
2: I love old Paul McCartney as much or more than young Paul McCartney. So when I see people on Twitter saying, "Oh, come on, he's like, you got to know when to step aside, Paul McCartney," I don't want to see an 83-year-old try to sing rock and roll. I do. And it's different because I'm a guy who made fun of Joe Biden and said he should have stepped aside. He shouldn't have run the first time he ran. Never mind run for a re-election. He's an old doddering man. Okay, there's nothing wrong with being an old doddering man.
3: Oh.
2: Paul McCartney is an old, he's not doddering, but he's an old guy. He's doing art. Art takes us to the grave, okay? The president should not be, we don't need an old doddering man as president. The guy can't get the job done. Paul McCartney is in the business of expression. You can still express yourself in a very valuable way when you are 83 years old. And that's what he's doing.
3: I agree. I mean, listen, I don't care whatever people complain about his voice. Oh, you could tell that he's getting old. It sounds very gravelly. It's Sir Paul McCartney. Put some respect on his name. 6+ decades in the business. A handful of hits that you just can't even keep count of. Like, he's an icon.
2: I would say even, I think, take someone like Robert Plant. Did you see him? It was about a couple of months ago. He was on, I think, Late Show with Colbert.
3: Mm.
2: And he did Ramble On.
3: Yeah.
2: Okay, now, there's a guy who has seen better days with his voice. Okay, he doesn't have the Robert Plant voice of days gone by. And it's that Zeppelin voice. You just can't replicate that as an old guy. So what did he do? He brought out a bunch of musicians with the mandolins. He changed the arrangement of the song. And then, you know, I'm not going to sing it for you, but you know, Ramble On. He's like, "Ramble On!" Up there. He's the high note, right? He brought it down and he sang the harmony part, and he let a woman sing the high Ramble On part, and he harmonized with her. I don't know if a lot of people notice that, but I said, that's the way you do it. You make the song suit your old voice, and it was a wonderful arrangement, and Paul does the same thing. You can tell when he was singing Band on the Run, there's a bunch of high notes in there. He supplements because he's got his backup singers doubling him, and that's not auto-tune. That's how you play with a band, right?
3: Exactly.
2: So I just think it's great. And I love, part of the reason I still love, and I would go to see Paul McCartney again, because I like watching the way he adapts his music for his old voice and his old body, the way he moves around the stage. I saw Cheap Trick not too long ago. And I mean, those guys are, they're not even as old as Paul, but you know, Cheap Trick, they're in their 70s.
3: Oh, yeah.
2: They sound great, though.
1: Did they sing The Flame?
2: Yep. They sang The Flame, yeah.
1: I love that.
2: He sounds
1: song.
2: Great. Robin Zander, one of the great vocalists in rock history, still has a great voice. To tell you the truth, the one who's having trouble is Rick Nielsen, the guitar player, because he's he always slings those 8 guitars around his neck. He walks around with that guitar that has 5 necks. And it's hard for a guy who's in his 70s to be doing that. But yeah, they're playing with, I think, the drummer, Bunny Carlos. I think Rick Nielsen's son is the drummer now, because Bunny Carlos was like, I can't do this anymore.
3: Oh, yeah.
2: But look, I love it. I love these old bands putting it together. Not only do I love the old bands, you know what else I love? I love the cover band.
1: Well, cover band. My mom just went and saw a Queen cover band, and she said they were unbelievable.
2: Fantastic. Yeah. I mean, because it's a young man's game. You know, Freddie Mercury is no longer with us. If he were, he couldn't sing that the tunes the way he used to, but the young guys can. Have you seen those guys? Who are the ones who do Zeppelin? They sound exactly like Zeppelin. They're like a... I forget their name, but they're big.
4: Is it Greta Van Fleet?
2: Greta Van Fleet!
3: Oh, boy. Yeah.
2: And it's very controversial because people say, they're just they're basically a glorified cover band. Well, so what? They're great. Glorified cover bands are fantastic.
1: What about that guy? Who is the guy that does Journey? They have a new...
2: Oh, yeah. He's a Filipino.
1: He's a Filipino.
2: That's one of my favorite. That documentary where they have to find a singer to replace Steve Perry. Steve Perry? Yeah. And they're auditioning everybody. They're auditioning top names. They're going around. They're going through their rock and roll book, you know, and it's almost impossible to find somebody on the level of Steve Perry, right? And they get this guy who's a karaoke singer in the Philippines because, you know, the Filipinos, they love karaoke. Did you ever go to the Philippines?
1: Not yet.
2: Every corner there's a karaoke bar, and they're all going crazy.
1: How do you think I'd fit in there?
2: I think you'd love it. But you could be a momager in the Philippines, but this guy was incredible. He sounds as good as the guy from Journey. He comes out and he's got a little of that accent. He's got the Asian accent. So it's like, it's a little bit off, but it's perfect. And I just think it's a fantastic story. So that's it, guys. Look, we did it. Christine?
1: Not talking to you.
2: Okay. And I didn't even talk her out of becoming a momager. This is Tom Shalhoub, in for Guy Benson. I'm going to do it again. Thanks for being with me today.
1: I asked my husband, can I finally be a stay-at-home mom? And he goes, she's about to go to high school. Why now?
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2: My name is Erica, and my son, Kaysen, is a patient at Shriners Children's. My oldest called me and said, Kaysen got burnt. I said, how bad is it? He wouldn't answer me. Before we could see Kaysen, the trauma doctor came in and said he needs to go to Shriners.
3: To survive a burn injury and to return to life unafraid and full of joy and be who you're supposed to be is what we strive to deliver to our patients. His injury was a big injury, and I think a testament to the care that we provide. He's fully functional. He's riding his dirt bike, doing all of the things that you would want him to do. I can't think of another system that has the impact on pediatric patients that Shriners Children's does.
4: I wouldn't do anything else.
5: We're just so thankful that Kaysen is still here, because things can change in the blink of an eye.
2: Go online right now to loveshriners.org.
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1: Mary Kay, the founder of Mary Kay Cosmetics, died almost 20 years ago, and it's taken this long to get the definitive book about her life and her journey and the company she started. The book is called Selling Opportunity, and Mary Lisa Gervais joins us. So we're back in 1945. She's working for Stanley Products, and you said they were the ones who sort of developed a lot of the selling techniques. Did she just take what she learned at Stanley and applied it to Mary Kay, or did she put her own spin on it?
2: She definitely put her own spin on it, and so did a lot of other entrepreneurs. But, you know, think of her as one of these people. We've all met women, especially, myself included, who go, oh, that's a great idea, but it would be even better if we did it this way or we did it my way. So as she's selling, she comes up with all these ideas about how things could be done just a little bit better. And then one thing that's really influential that happens to her is she gets married and moves with her husband to St. Louis. And

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10: All across America, we are Red Eye Radio. He is Eric Hurley and I'm Gary McNamara. Good morning.
11: Hi.
10: You know, it seems like every day this week we've started out with just... a good audio cut.
11: Yeah.
10: Right. This is only like this is less than 10 seconds.
11: Yeah.
10: 10 second audio cut from the Five and Jesse Waters about where the Democrats are right now.
11: Okay.
10: Okay.
11: All right.
10: Are you ready?
11: Yeah.
10: All right. Here we go.
12: What's happening here is that Democrats can't get normies. No normal person wants to run as a Democrat. So all they can find are nipple Nazis and anti-Semitic sex therapists.
11: All right. Let's unpack that. And we'll start with nipple Nazis.
10: Wow.
11: Listen.
10: You can go into the details on that one. I think I may.
11: First of all, I'm going to make it clear right here and now. That will not be the name of my next band.
10: Okay.
11: The nipple Nazis. Not because... it wouldn't be an interesting name, but because I'm not sure who would show up to watch a band called the Nipple Nazis. So, we won't go there. But he's right. In the creative way that he put it, it makes it entertaining, but he's absolutely right. There are... Who's the normal one? Okay. You know who the normal one is? The guy wearing the hoodie and gym shorts. No, after all of this.
13: After

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2: Six of them are traveling with stops so far in Atlanta, Washington, D.C., and Miami. More cities are coming in the weeks leading up to July 4th. Allison Keyes, CBS News, Washington.
1: Earning straight A's at Harvard is getting harder. Harvard's Faculty of Arts and Sciences says it's limiting the number of A grades awarded to undergraduates. The move comes after top grades became so common that some Harvard faculty argued that they no longer reliably distinguish exceptional work. More than 60% of all grades awarded to undergraduates in recent years were in the A range. Michael Toscano, CBS News.
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7: Now, it's Red Eye Radio. Gary McNamara and Eric Harley talk about everything from politics to social issues and news of the day. 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
8: 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He is Eric Harley and I'm Gary McNamara.
9: Hi.
8: Good morning.
9: Good morning.
8: Well, two deaths yesterday.
9: Mm-hmm.
8: Former Congressman Barney Frank dying at age 86. We've already discussed it. I read yesterday where it's like he came up with some of the the best legislation after the downfall. To regulate banks and do this, and you and I are always just like,
9: well.
8: And I'm not going to get into it because I don't want to be too negative, but. He kept what happened in 2008, 2009 going. He wanted the government involved in the mortgage business, which was the creation. If government wasn't involved in the mortgage business, 2008, 2009 would not have happened.
9: Well, when Treasury Secretary Snow in 2003 was testifying before the committee, and he was, I believe, Frank was the chair of the committee, saying that Fannie and Freddie cannot sustain this. We can't keep this going. And they decided, he said, no, actually, the problem is we're not doing enough of these loans, basically, subprime loans. So they rammed them up. My thoughts and prayers for his family and friends. In a situation like this, but those are the conversations we've had over the years about a Barney Frank, and then after it all happened, he was on CNBC one day and said, well, I've never promoted home ownership. I think people should rent apartments, and then their phones actually crashed at CNBC, we were told, because people wanted to call him out on that, but he was a mainstay for a long time in Congress on Capitol Hill.
8: And then we had Robert Woodson Sr. yesterday, who died, was the head of the Woodson Center. You'd see him on Fox News a lot.
9: Yeah.
8: He was part of the Civil Rights movement. He was a part of the NAACP in the

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1: 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Coming up in just 1 minute, the climate activist, the former climate activist, about why she was a climate activist. 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
2: Well, the Oklahoma agricultural education community is mourning the loss of one of its most dedicated and influential champions, Jackie Jack Dean Statz. Born December 15, 1951, he dedicated nearly five decades of his life to shaping the future of agricultural youth, serving as a high school instructor, the state FFA advisor, and a university educator. Statz touched countless lives as an ag teacher at Freedom High School, at Buffalo High School, and most notably during his 30-year tenure at Alva High School as well. In 2008, he transitioned to leadership, taking on the role of program manager for agricultural education and Oklahoma State FFA advisor at the Oklahoma Department of Career and Technology Education. Statz leaves behind a monumental legacy that will continue to live on through the hundreds of ag educators that he trained, the thousands of students he inspired, and the enduring strength of the Oklahoma FFA Association. In 2024, Statz was inducted into the Career Tech Hall of Fame and had this to say about his legacy.
3: I've been so proud watching my students that have come out of my program eventually, when I was teaching high school, that, God, they did things that was incredible. And I don't know that I would sit there and say that I was responsible, but I just wanted to say that, hey, I know that I was one of the people that helped. And so by being part of that and watching those young people grow, what else could you have? You know what? What could be a better legacy or a better thought process to say that in everything I did, I tried not to tear it up and tried to make it better and tried to respect what had happened before me. And because that respect that had happened before me, I wanted to continue to set standards and ideas.

0: 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I'm Casey Shepherd on the Radio Oklahoma Ag Network.
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2: 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Coming up this half hour.
3: The U.S. has indicted former Cuban leader Raul Castro. Sagar Magani, Washington.
4: The value of a Trump endorsement in America.
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6: Several wildfires continue to burn across Southern California.
7: We have been engaged in an aggressive firefight.
6: I'm Jim Roop.
8: Barney Frank has died. The longtime Democratic congressman from Massachusetts was 86. I'm Julie Walker.
9: Mythos finds holes in global finance networks. I'm the new old tech guy, Chuck Palm.
10: An unlikely candidate has risen on the ballot in the Los Angeles mayoral election. I'm Kevin Carr.
11: 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And I'm Hayafin Juwani.
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2: Back now on America in the Morning. What we're seeing in the forecast today is the setup for the Memorial Day weekend. Here's AccuWeather.com meteorologist LaTroy Thornton.
17: As a cold front drives more stable air into the northeast today, the severe weather risk has ended. Instead, that risk rebuilds toward the plains, where the same front stalls for a time, resulting in 2 separate zones of powerful thunderstorms today. In the western zone, places from eastern Colorado into far northeastern New Mexico and the northwestern corner of the Texas Panhandle, as well as roughly the western half of the Oklahoma Panhandle, may end up with storms this afternoon and evening that could bring damaging wind gusts, hail, and flash flooding. Much of the eastern half of Texas, as well as southeastern Oklahoma, much of southern Arkansas, nearly all of Louisiana, and southwestern Mississippi could also have some thunderstorms that bring strong winds today and into tonight. However, this doesn't mean a dry day for the northeast, as the front doesn't move too quickly out of the area, and that does continue to mean the risk for some steady rain and drizzle at times from southern New England through south-central Pennsylvania, northeastern West Virginia, and eastward through Delaware. Watch for showers and some thunderstorms developing by this afternoon across parts of Virginia, the Carolinas, and really much of the southeast as this cold front gradually dives toward the coast, with perhaps only parts of the Florida Panhandle staying dry all day. Otherwise, showers and storms extend from Kansas into western parts of both Nebraska and the Dakotas, with thunder much less likely to the west of there from northwestern Colorado right through Wyoming and just about all of Montana, also including eastern Idaho.

0: election. The value of a Trump endorsement in America.
1: I know how to win.
0: I'm Clayton Neville.
2: Several wildfires continue to burn across Southern California.
3: We have been engaged in an aggressive firefight.
2: I'm Jim Roop.
4: Barney Frank has died. The longtime Democratic congressman from Massachusetts was 86. I'm Julie Walker.
5: Mythos finds holes in global finance networks. I'm the new old tech guy, Chuck Palm.
6: An unlikely candidate has risen on the ballot in the Los Angeles mayoral election. I'm Kevin Carr.
7: 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I'm Haya Pinjwani.
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0: back now on America in the Morning. What we're seeing in the forecast today is the setup for the Memorial Day weekend. Here's AccuWeather.com meteorologist LaTroy Thornton.
1: As a cold front drives more stable air into the northeast today, the severe weather risk has ended. Instead, that risk rebuilds toward the plains, where the same front stalls for a time, resulting in two separate zones of powerful thunderstorms today. In the western zone, places from eastern Colorado into far northeastern New Mexico and the northwestern corner of the Texas Panhandle, as well as roughly the western half of the Oklahoma Panhandle, may end up with storms this afternoon and evening that could bring damaging wind gusts, hail, and flash flooding. Much of the eastern half of Texas, as well as southeastern Oklahoma, much of southern Arkansas, nearly all of Louisiana, and southwestern Mississippi could also have some thunderstorms that bring strong winds today and into tonight. However, this doesn't mean a dry day for the northeast, as the front doesn't move too quickly out of the area, and that does continue to mean the risk for some steady rain and drizzle at times from southern New England through south-central Pennsylvania, northeastern West Virginia, and eastward through Delaware. Watch for showers and some thunderstorms developing by this afternoon across parts of Virginia, the Carolinas, and really much of the southeast as this cold front gradually dives toward the coast, with perhaps only parts of the Florida Panhandle staying dry all day. Otherwise, showers and storms extend from Kansas into western parts of both Nebraska and the Dakotas, with thunder much less likely to the west of there from northwestern Colorado right through Wyoming and just about all of Montana, also including eastern Idaho. The Great Lakes region looks to be generally cooler and dry, with warmer conditions instead, just away from the also-dry West Coast, as heat builds into more and more of California's Central Valley. That's the weather across America. I'm AccuWeather.com meteorologist LaTroy Thornton.
0: 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Federal prosecutors have charged the brother of Fidel Castro with ordering the shoot-down of civilian planes in 1996 that led to the deaths of three Americans. Washington correspondent.

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6: Good morning. It's Thursday, May 21st. I'm Chris DeMayo, and this is the Fox News Rundown. U.S. prosecutors now say Cuban leader Raul Castro is under indictment for allegedly orchestrating the killing of U.S. citizens participating in humanitarian efforts in the 1990s. Fox's Eben Brown reports from Miami.
7: Now that a Miami federal grand jury is charging elderly former Cuban dictator Raul Castro for masterminding the killing of 4 U.S. civilian pilots during the 1996 Brothers to the Rescue mission, Cuban Americans wonder if he'll ever be brought to the U.S. for trial, like ousted Venezuelan leader Nicolas Maduro.
8: There's an arrest warrant issued for a reason, because we certainly expect and believe that Mr. Castro is entitled to his day in court right here in Miami.
7: Todd Blanche, the acting U.S. Attorney General. Cuban officials denounced the indictment, calling the act aggressive. President Trump has been using blockades of oil shipments to pressure the communist island for reforms. In Miami, Eben Brown, Fox News.
6: The latest Fox News polls show most voters are worried about high costs, and many think the last assassination attempt was staged.
9: The latest Fox News poll finds 39% of voters approve of the job the president's doing. Just 29% approve of his handling of the economy, with a little more than half of voters saying rising gas prices are a major problem for them, and the same number saying they're financially worse off than they were 2 years ago. The polling also found 30% think the assassination attempt of the president at last month's White House Correspondents' Dinner was staged, with younger voters far more likely to be suspicious than seniors and white evangelicals. Jessica Rosenthal, Fox News.
6: Today, the National Oceanic and Atmospheric Administration will release its annual Atlantic hurricane forecast. Here's Fox's Grinnell Scott.
10: June 1st starts the six-month Atlantic hurricane season. NOAA will release its prediction for the number and severity of storms they expect to churn and strengthen in the Atlantic. Forecasters will touch on, in addition to the number of storms they predict, the warmth of Atlantic waters, which can strengthen storms, and the impact of El Nino, which can have a weakening effect. Also expect advice on how to prepare as far as supplies needed and knowing which evacuation routes to take if you have to. When the first Atlantic storm forms and is named, it will be Arthur. Grinnell Scott, Fox News.
6: NOAA will release predictions for the central and eastern Pacific storm season as well. Millions are getting ready to hit the road for what's expected to be another record-setting Memorial Day travel weekend.
11: Nearly 45 million Americans are expected to travel at least 50 miles from home for Memorial Day weekend, according to AAA. And while that's a new high, it barely edges out last year's number for the holiday travel period that starts today and ends on Monday. 39 million of us are expected to drive, while another 3.7 million will fly. A little more than 2 million will travel by other modes like bus, train, or cruise. A AAA spokesperson says higher fuel prices and persistent inflation may cause some of us to shorten trips, delay plans, or stay closer to home. They say the most congested days to drive are today and tomorrow and on Monday afternoon. Tanya J. Powers, Fox News.
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12: The Late Show with Stephen Colbert ends its run tonight after being canceled back in July. While the details of the series finale have not been revealed, the episodes leading up to tonight's finale included performances from David Byrne and Bruce Springsteen, an interview with Steven Spielberg, and appearances from his fellow late-night hosts, including Jimmy Kimmel and Jimmy Fallon, who said their shows will go dark tonight in honor of Colbert's final show. CBS called ending the show a financial decision, as The Late Show was reportedly losing around $40 million per year. Michelle Polino, Fox News.
6: That's the Fox News Rundown for Thursday, May 21st. I'm Chris DeMeo, Fox News.
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0: On the radio, Oklahoma News Network, I'm Ann Roberts. Just as the trial was getting started, a man accused of cheating the state out of millions of dollars sees the case against him take a major turn. More from Radio Oklahoma's Bob Sands.
1: Two former employees of Swadley's Barbecue will testify against their former boss in a fraud trial. Curtis Brooklander and Timothy Hopper pled guilty to conspiracy to defraud the state and will be on probation. Brent Swadley is accused of defrauding the state out of millions of dollars in the failed Foggy Bottom restaurants at state parks.
0: One person is in custody after two fires at separate Walmart stores in Edmond and Oklahoma City this morning. Clothing racks were apparently set on fire inside the store, setting off fire alarms, sending employees outside before opening time. The fire marshal is on the scenes. Arson is suspected, but the investigation is still ongoing. The medical examiner identifies the individual found dead in Norman Saturday. 40-year-old James Brannon was discovered unresponsive in the 200 block of South Reed Avenue. While the OSBI says there is no ongoing threat to the public, Brannon's death is being investigated as suspicious. Three young brothers have been missing since January, and officials are asking for help locating them. Radio Oklahoma's David McCollum has more.
2: Koa Conway, age 12, Noah Conway, age 12, and Josiah Conway, age 14, were all last seen in Daisy on January 13. If you know the boys' whereabouts or have any information, contact the Pushmataha County Sheriff's Office.
0: College softball super regional play begins today. Oklahoma State will play Nebraska tonight in Lincoln. That game starts at 8 p.m. and will be broadcast on ESPN2. OU is hosting a super regional and will begin its series against Mississippi State tomorrow. 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From the Radio Oklahoma News Network, I'm Ann Roberts.
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1: Jason got burned. 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
1: Go online right now to loveshriners.org.
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4: I'm Charles Payne, and this is the Fox Business Report.
5: Walmart shares are losing ground, down more than 1.5%. Its earnings match forecasts, and it continues to see strong growth in its online business. E-commerce sales were up 26% in the quarter, but Walmart did not raise expectations for the year. It says high gas prices are impacting its shoppers. Artificial intelligence chipmaker NVIDIA reported record sales and income for the recent quarter. CEO Jensen Huang says demand has gone parabolic. Elon Musk's space company SpaceX has filed with the Securities and Exchange Commission to go public next month. Reuters says investors are buying into SpaceX's plans to turn a fast-growing satellite company into something far bigger. And Deer & Company reported upbeat earnings. That's your Fox Business Report. I'm Jenny Coselda. Invested in you.

0: Yeah, Jeff Bezos, I gotta talk about him. We got some audio of him too. He doesn't like communism. Let's go to the telephones. Let's go to Josh, calling from the land of Lincoln. I think it's called the land of Lincoln still, isn't it? Josh, you're on the Chris Plant Show.
1: Hi, how are you? Hi, how are you?
0: Hey, Chris, Josh.
1: May I proceed my comments with a land acknowledgement?
0: Oh, please, I love land acknowledgements.
1: On behalf of Native Americans, I'd like to apologize to the Clovis people for their raiding and stealing of their land.
0: Because?
1: Well, because, you know, it wasn't Native American land, Clovis people land. How dare they raid those innocent people and take their land?
0: You're saying that the Native Americans, American Indians, stole the land that we are on today?
1: Well, you know, as you know, no one can complain when you're on stolen land. So Elizabeth Warren and others, you know, other well-known Native Americans should stop complaining.
0: Now, did you say that you yourself, as a Native American, is that what you said? And of course, we know that you don't have
1: to be. No, I'm not a Native American. I just wanted to apologize on their behalf.
0: On their behalf.
1: But, what I really called about, Chris, was your regular liberal callers and how well they fit certain patterns. And, of course, out of respect, we have to start with Mike the Lib.
0: Yeah, sure, of course.
1: He's the typical beta male Democrat. He's like, he sounds like Eeyore from Winnie the Pooh. Hi, Chris. Oh, bother. My ex-wife doesn't respect me. No one wants to read what I put online. You know, it's just so sad to hear. Very beta male. Then you have Peter in San Antonio. I like to call him Flaccid Peter. I think his friends call him Flaccid Peter. But Flaccid Peter called you, and he's trying to be ironic. At best, he's sarcastic. He certainly doesn't know the difference. He's your typical 30-year-old incel that knows everything. And, you know, that's a type of liberal, I would say.
0: It is, and you know, the two teenagers that attacked the mosque in San Diego and murdered three people and then they killed themselves, they were incels. They were proud incels. And not everyone knows what that is because there are still a lot of normal people out there, but the incels, they're involuntarily celibate, meaning they can't get any, and then they have to kill people. They're Democrats.
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1: He has spoken. The Supreme Leader has spoken. And he has said, the uranium stays. Supreme Leader has issued a directive that the country's near weapon-grade uranium should not be sent abroad. No. No. No. Ayatollah Khomeini II, Electric Boogaloo, that's what we call him, has said that it's staying here. Now, we have touched on this ad nauseum. And what... Look, the frustration level that I have with this, there's many. First, we should be frustrated that we're in a war that we shouldn't be in. Secondly, we are doing a weird negotiation where we are negotiating something, but the final decision may be made as far as if it's a good deal or bad deal by Israel. And let's be honest, even if they don't go along with it or do go along with it, who's to say that 6 months from now we're not right back here? So this is a ugly situation that, by the sounds of it, is about to get uglier. Iran's top officials said they believe sending the material abroad would leave the country more vulnerable to future attacks by the United States and Israel. There you go. Israeli's Prime Minister Benjamin Netanyahu, who Trump and them had quite a, how should I say this, a terse phone call the other day. And that lasted quite a while because he wants Trump to continue the attack. So that didn't go very well. So there's that. And as all of that's playing out, now we start asking the question of fish or cut bait. Fish or cut bait. What is your move, Mr. President? Are you going to stay the course? Are you going to, and by stay the course, maybe mean do nothing? Continue the blockade, which is weird because you let a whole bunch of ships over the last couple of days leave that were bound for China. Playing chess. Or are you going to say, we've had enough. This isn't going anywhere. Here's the problem now, though. And this is, again, this is all coming from me. And I talk to people on a daily basis. I love how people say, tell me who your source is. That's not the way sources work. For those of you guys who apparently don't understand, here, I'll break it down for you. That's not how secrets work. If somebody tells you a secret, you don't tell everybody the secret and tell everybody who told you the secret, because guess what happens? They don't tell you any more secrets. And I will say this, and I was having a conversation with somebody the other day. I've been in this business a long time. There are things that administrations want to get out, and they'll come at you with a wink, wink, nudge, nudge, like you're, you know, here's a little tidbit for you, but they want it to get out. They're fine with it. Everybody's on board with it. Then there are leaks. Those are different, where people are feeling like they're not being heard, or the people that they're talking to aren't quite getting what's going on, and that if everybody else knew, maybe that could spark them to make at least pivot into, I'm only going to do this, I'm never going to listen to anybody, to, well, hold on a second, maybe I need to take a look at it from another point of view. That's all I'm saying. So, like I said, I've been in this business a while. And some of the people that I have talked to, who we have a good relationship, have been very honest that Trump is worried that if we were to potentially say we're done with this, that that may cause Israel to potentially react in a way that nobody wants them to react. So that's not good either. So we're now in this position where, and this is a Trump issue, you put us in this. You did. You didn't listen to your advisors. You listened to Bibi. Now Bibi has dragged us here, and now we're in a position where this isn't helping you or I pay our bills any easier. This isn't making healthcare more affordable, housing more affordable. This isn't making us safer. And this sure in the hell isn't making us that beacon on the hill. So the question is going to be, are you worried that they may do something? Is it possible? And I think we know what we're talking about. Are you going to attack again? Or are you going to go, nothing I can do, we got to step, and we're going to move away? You got some choices, all bad options. The question is, what's the best bad option at this moment in time? We will find out, no doubt about that. Yesterday, a lot of you were trolling me. And not you out there. There's people out there that troll. This is what they do, right? You've got a lot of these Trump MAGA people who, it's Trump, period, case closed, at all cost. They're taking marching orders from a lot of the people in the administration. And, you know, coming hard at the whole, you know, well, what do you think of this now that Massey lost? He got steamrolled and things of that nature. And I just started laughing. And I'm like, you do realize it's a primary. Now, Massey, whoever won that one was going to win. But across the board, somebody said, I think Trump's 38-0 in his picks. I said, that's great. But that's like scrimmaging your team and then saying, well, we won the World Cup. No, you haven't played a game yet. You just scrimmaged your own team. And in some cases, let's be real, it was tilted in such a way, especially the amount of money that was poured into it. Then let's not pretend that there wasn't a lot of money poured into the whole Massey thing. People keep also saying, do you think Massey is going to run as an independent? Here's the weird thing. He can't. And that sounds odd, right? You're like, what do you mean he can't? So Kentucky has a sore loser law, which will not allow him to run as an independent. Which means the only way he could, in theory, run, which he can do, is if it's write-in only. And I don't know if he's going to run. I have to be honest with you. Even because there's a lot of push, you know, for him to run for president. And it's funny because the great stewards of the MAGA world, who are like, you guys think he should run for president? He lost a primary. Well, he's a loser. And I'm like, you guys ever heard of Abraham Lincoln? What's Lincoln got to do with it? Lincoln lost 8 times. 8 times. Twice for the U.S. Senate. So losing in this scenario with what was up against him is not something that he should be worried about if he's thinking about a bigger office. I don't know if he's going to. He has made it pretty apparent that he doesn't want to do any more politics if he was to lose this. That he would be done and just, I don't know, go live on his self-sustaining farm, which is, I think, what he has with his wife. It's possible that's what he does. It's also possible that, you know, a lot of people say he's going to have a podcast. That's always possible. And it's also possible that he becomes a person who throws his hat in the ring for something bigger. All of those things are a possibility. There's no doubt about that. But the thought, because he lost a primary, of which is the most expensive primary in human history, that he should never run again and that he's a loser, that's a little much. Just saying. 323-538-2423. At Chad Benson Show is your X. It's your Insta, your YouTube, and everything else. A lot of stuff to get to today. Talk a little UFOs later. We'll talk about a man here in Tennessee who yesterday settled a case that, quite frankly, I am shocked he settled. He should have gotten more. And it has to do with a meme and free speech. We'll discuss that. Also, Cuba, Raul Castro, and our buddy Jim Kennedy is going to join us. Well, we're going to talk about a little bit about Thomas Massey, but we're also going to talk a lot about Stephen Colbert in late night, because tonight is it for Stephen, among other things we discussed today. 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Coming up, we're going to talk about some travel, Raul Castro, among other things. Chad Benson Show.
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2: 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Mark shared a couple with me here.
3: But we've introduced a flexible credential whereby a single card can be what you want it to be depending on the transaction type. 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And it's a way in which the consumers can have a little bit more control over who they share their data with.
2: More info is at Visa.com. 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
0: That was your Tech It Out Minute.
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17: The party was on in South Beach yesterday. They're coming for you, Raul Castro. Big announcement. Todd Blanche and everybody comes out. Raul Castro, 94 years old, indicted for the shooting down of an airplane in 1996.
18: What we heard from Todd Blanche is that this indictment was built on the backs of years and years of not only prosecutorial work, but work by the intelligence community that they say proves and was able to prove to a grand jury by probable cause that Castro was involved in coordinating when he was a defense minister at the time and eventually ordering that basically planes that were being flown by that group could be shot down. And that is what they say drove the pattern that led to the shootdown of those planes.
17: So the shootdown, if you will, came in 1996, February of that year. And it was for a nonprofit that is against the Castro regime, and they're called Brothers to the Rescue. 4 people in the aircraft were killed: Carlos Costa, Armando Alejandre, Mario de la Peña, and Pablo Morales. The shooting down drew widespread condemnation, as it should. But this is a win for South Beach. This was a win. I don't know if you saw any of it, but you know they were there, you know, giving this big press conference in Miami, and people were there celebrating what was going on. Obviously, the community there, the exile community, is massive. No doubt about that. Here's my question. I mean, how are you getting him here, right? How are you getting him here?
18: Although we heard Todd Blanche say over and over again, this is not just an indictment in their words for show. They do intend to somehow bring him to the U.S. to face these charges in a Miami federal courtroom. But the undertones of this are unmistakable. This is, in Todd Blanche's words, the highest level indictment that we've seen of a Cuban figure from the U.S. In terms of federal charges in essentially a generation.
17: And I go back to, how are you getting him here? And what shape is he in, too? Let's just say, for the sake of argument, you go and you get him and you bring him back. They turn him over. I don't know, because we're offering them, what, $100 million to help them and, you know, as the kind of hope to eventually transition them from the insanity of being run by the communist Castros and whatnot. 323-538-2423 at Chad Benson Show is your X and your Insta. Ready on the Chad Benson Show? To, you know, something more of a democratic society, I guess. Who knows what it'll end up being, but let's say, okay, fine, you can have him. What shape is he in? I mean, he's 94. I don't know how spry he is. So this will be interesting. No doubt about that. Let me know what you think. Memorial Day weekend kicks off really right now. I'm off tomorrow, buddy. Craig is in. Are you traveling, by the way? Because guess what? It begins today.
19: Delta Airlines says the rush begins today. In fact, over this entire Memorial Day weekend, Delta says today will be its peak day of travel. American Airlines says its busiest day will be tomorrow. AAA reports top destinations this holiday weekend domestically will be Orlando, Seattle, New York, and Las Vegas. Those heading out of the country are going to Rome, Vancouver, Paris, and London.
17: Now that's in the air. What if you're on the ground?
20: AAA says this holiday will see a slight increase in road travel compared to last year, but also higher gas prices. The national average is now $4.56 a gallon. Traffic data company INRIX says the worst times to drive will be Thursday and Friday afternoons, especially between 3 and 6 p.m., with major backups expected in cities like New York, Boston, Denver, and Los Angeles.
17: Prices are up too. Obviously, you know that at the pump. What are we at, like $4.56 a gallon, give or take? So more expensive, but people are still going to be out there doing their thing because they were probably thinking about doing this before the war started, and they thought, well, maybe the prices are going to come down. They have not, but hopefully before Labor Day, they will start to come down. Coming up, Jim Kennedy, Kennedy Institute of Public Policy Research, joins the program to talk about Colbert last night tonight. Chad Benson Show.
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3: Do you hear that? And that? And that? Those are the sounds of a healthy and vibrant community. And to this United Way volunteer, nothing sounds better. They're the sounds of children being given greater chances to succeed in school. The sounds of neighbors receiving the support needed to overcome challenges, both big and small. They're the sounds of families gaining access to quality health care and nutritious food for their tables. And they're the sounds of members

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1: That's out of the week. Our good buddy Jim Kennedy, Kennedy Institute Public Policy Research, joins the program. I'm off tomorrow, so that's why we're doing it now. And, Jim, let's just jump really quick into Thomas Massey, obviously the most anti-Semitic human being since Adolf Hitler, lost the other night. The reality is he's not. And I find it... Look, this is the first time I look at our system in a long time, I think, man, you know, I'm not thrilled by what took place there. They bought him out of his position because he stood on things that made the president uncomfortable and he didn't like. Yet, I think he's pretty principled, and that, to me, is not a good place for us to be.
2: Oh, no, absolutely. And were you starting to get down at the last couple of weeks of the various people that were taking sides and who was endorsing who? I mean, he was endorsed by Sean Piker, if I'm not mistaken, towards the end of this thing. It's like, where are we as a nation? We start getting these kind of, you know, Lauren Boebert was out there campaigning for him, too, which isn't nearly as bad as Sean Piker. But still, you know, she's another one of these who's not, who currently I would believe is not on Trump's Christmas card list. But yeah, he lost 55-45. And his comment, though, at the end about having to go call Tel Aviv to congratulate his opponent wasn't, you know, even some of the people, I watched that, and some of the people were kind of cringing in the crowd thinking, wow, that was really not called for. Did that make him the worst anti-Semitic? No, but it's like he could have handled that a little bit.
1: They did spend $20 million to beat him. And when the front page of Haaretz says this is the most important Republican election in the history of Israel and it's the Massey election, you can understand why a lot of people think, that feels a bit odd.
2: You are 100% right. Yeah, I believe this is going to turn out to be the most expensive House primary in history with, I believe it's $35 million is the total that's going to have been spent on this, on this campaign between the both sides on media and all of the different direct mail and all the different events. So, yeah, that's not a good statement for all for us spending that kind of money. We could do more productive things with it above and beyond that. But one of the things that I've also seen in the last couple of days is people coming out and talking that are in the media that knew him that aren't really necessarily pushing an agenda, talking about they really saw a change in him, unfortunately, after his wife had died back in June of 24, that he kind of really went down a very strange path after that. And I'm afraid that I think that maybe some of this just might be because of that, unfortunately. So it's not really something that's really core to his beliefs. It's just because of events kind of got, you know, kind of piled up on him, possibly.
1: The way they attacked him,
2: which is kind of more sad than anything else.
1: But the way they went after him, when you've got Laura Loomer, when you've got Trump's confidant, Laura Loomer, who is out there talking about, you know, he did this and he's had that and, it, you know, and asking questions about alluding to whether or not he did something to his wife and all these guys. I'm sorry, that is insane. And he was the only one that stood up and said, we can't fiscally continue to go this way or we're going to fall off a cliff. You promised everybody the Epstein stuff. And by the way, in 2019, he was tweeting and talking about the Epstein stuff. And he's been pretty straightforward with a lot of the stuff that he has done. And yeah, at some point in time when the entire country, including the president and the Republican Party, is coming down on you, maybe you get a little bitter.
2: Yeah, absolutely. And I've said, you know, whenever we've talked about the Epstein files, turn it all loose. Don't care. Let the chips fall where they may. And just, you know, yeah, just turn everything loose. I don't have any issues with that. Just like same thing on maybe on the alien files. Just turn them all loose, too. But yeah, again, I think, you know what, I think the bigger takeaway from that statement is Laura Loomer Trump confidant. That's kind of, to me, the scarier statement of what we were talking about.

0: on this. That's a whole different conversation.
1: That is just awful.
0: At some point.
1: That is that right there shows me all the judgment anymore I need to know about what's going on in our White House. Speaking of that, talking to Jim Kennedy, Kennedy Institute of Public Policy Research, we got to talk about Trump's got a 1776 slush fund, the $1,760,000 whatever slush fund, which is again 1776, and the IRS can't look at anything you've done in the past. Period. It's done and dusted. How do people, right, Jim? You're a big supporter. You know, maybe not as big as you used to be. How does no Republican look at this and say, "Yeah, I feel like this is nothing that we stand for"?
0: It's problematic to say the least. You know, there's lots of ways to kind of defend it in a sense. But there's a lot of unanswered questions with it as far as the ethics and morals. I'm kind of surprised that the left has not jumped on this more than they already have. I would think this would be some sort of low-hanging fruit for them to go absolutely apoplectic over. And I haven't really seen it. Maybe I'm just not looking at the right media sources. I see more people on the right that have been talking about it, scratching their heads going,
1: Well, yeah, because I think the people on the right are like, we've got to answer all these questions. And people are looking at us going, you guys are complicit in this. And then some people are starting to go, the reason you guys aren't really raising as many questions as you'd be is because some of you think you're going to get some of this money.
0: Yeah, no, absolutely. And it is something that's, yeah, it's problematic. I don't really have a better explanation for it because I don't know enough and it just doesn't look good. I certainly can't defend it. I'd like to know about the civics of it it doesn't seem like if I'm looking at it from a business perspective, this is not striking me as an arm's length transaction.
1: No.
0: This seems to be a very influenced transaction, which is something that is not really what the president's supposed to be doing. The president is not supposed to be in the office not necessarily that he's going to get any money from this, but that I could still see the where he's technically enriching himself, because again, we don't know exactly where the money's going or who's going to get it or who's going to sit on the board, because I'm pretty sure it's not going to be Rachel Maddow will not be on that board. I don't know.
1: Yeah.
0: Maybe I'm crazy, but I'm going to guess Rachel Maddow is probably not going to be on that board, nor will Joy Behar either, I'm going to guess. So Keith Olbermann probably not going to be on the board either.
1: No.
0: So I'm going to guess it's going to be pretty much Trump loyalists. So, yeah, until that comes out, though, yeah, I can just say that I'm not really thrilled by this. We need to do better than this, and I would say the same with Joe Biden, of course, too. And then they put Hunter on the board or something, because you know there's going to be a Trump kid on that board.
1: Yes.
0: I don't know that, but I know that.
1: Yeah, I think we all understand that. Talking to Jim Kennedy, Kennedy Institute of Public Policy Research. Tomorrow night, Colbert is gone. Take Trump out of it. I mean, let's be real. These things don't matter anymore. Nobody watches late-night television like they used to. People watch stuff on demand. They probably get more views on their shorts than they do on their actual show. But this is going to be interesting to see the way that he signs off, because let's be honest, he's been a huge thorn in the side of Trump for quite a while.
0: No, absolutely. One of the kind of things I look at this from, from the perspective of, what has he done to the late night talk show genre? And I'm going to be fairly harsh to say he's kind of ruined it by going out and doing this. You're given that opportunity. You're given that time slot to go out there and entertain people, not to push a political agenda. I go back to Leno. You didn't know who Leno voted for. Leno might have been a Republican. I don't really know. And even in all of his additional materials, I've seen him with all of his car stuff that he's done since then. I don't know which way.
1: I got to be honest. I don't think Leno feels like he even cares about politics.
0: I don't think he does, because he's had George W. Bush on, he's had Joe Biden on, he treats them exactly the same as he does just about everybody.
1: If you like cars, we can have a conversation.
0: Absolutely, yes, and I agree with you. I don't think he cares about their politics. As long as they're going to make good content with them or it's going to be good comedy, he's out there. Johnny Carson, you never knew where Carson went. He made it fun of Republican presidents. He made fun of Democratic presidents. Jimmy Carter got the, we would get the shift from him, just as Richard Nixon did, just as Ford did. But nowadays, it's like everyone's got an agenda out there. I mean, we see the same thing with Jimmy Kimmel, too, with this, where they're just pushing their political agenda. And one of the basic tenets of journalism, it's not about you. You are not the story. Okay, you are out there to either tell a story or you're to entertain people. Educate and entertain is what I always kind of believe is a basic tenet of what, at least what I do when I'm talking to you or I'm doing my own content or whatever. Okay, yes, I'm doing political stuff, so I may have a political bent to what I'm doing. Those guys really aren't, because they haven't in the past. And there's a great interview with Carson from the mid-70s with Mike Wallace, where he goes like, well, why don't you, Mike Wallace, why don't you hit the tougher political story? He goes, it looks at him, but why would I do that? I'm not there. People aren't watching me at 11:30 to be lectured about, about the policy of nuclear power in America, whether we should get rid of it after Three Mile Island or not. It wasn't something that Johnny Carson would do, because you were there to be entertained. It was 11:30 at night. You'd have a long, stressful day. You're trying to go to bed, and you just want to be entertained before you fall asleep and go on and start your next crappy day the next day.
1: Yeah.
0: And that's exactly what they're there for. But nowadays, it's got to be about them, about pushing their agenda, about, basically telling you why the president is horrible, or telling you why Joe Biden was the greatest president since sliced bread. And I just think it's a sad thing. I don't know, because CBS is replacing it with the Byron Allen show, who he's done for, I think, 20 years he's done that show.
1: Yeah.
0: On various different networks and syndication deals. And Allen has said, we are talking 100%. We're talking 0% about politics. All of the comics have been instructed. There is to be zero political content on this show. It'll be interesting to see over the term, is it going to get better ratings than what Colbert did, and certainly for a much cheaper show than what the Colbert show cost. But yeah, you're right. I mean, there are fewer and fewer people watching network television, certainly fewer and fewer watching network television at night at the 11:30 time slot. So yeah, so that is that, that does change it. And maybe this is the end of it. Maybe when Kimmel goes off the air, there won't be anything like that on the air at that slot, because the times are changing, and they're just not, regardless of even how bad Kimmel is on his but how much he pushes a political agenda on the show, that it's just because of the new models and the way things are, that type of show doesn't really have a place at 11:30. You need to run something cheaper that costs less to produce.
1: Yeah. You know what? And I tell people it wouldn't work on if it was a hardcore right comedian. It's not going to work, because it has nothing to do with the politics anymore. It has to do with the fact that we just don't consume the media the same way that we used to, and that it especially includes this. Remember, Johnny had no competition.
0: Yeah, pretty much. Yeah, he was it. Because CBS didn't have a show until Letterman was brought over in, wherever it was, 92 or something. And ABC tried a couple of things. Dick Cavett had a show for a while. There was a little bit of competition, but that came and went. And I mean, he was the king of late night. And then when Leno took over, Leno was the king of late night. Then Letterman came along, because Letterman thought he was going to get the Carson gig. And then he was competition, but he was still, I don't think he ever really surpassed Leno.
1: He led Leno for the first couple of years, and then when Leno got Hugh Grant on after his arrest,
0: Letterman never
1: I think beat him again.
0: Very good. That's probably right. But Letterman had his group of people that liked him.
1: Yeah,
0: remember, he'd come out originally, he was at 12:30 normally.
1: Letterman was a little bit of the younger crowd.
0: Yeah, a little edgier show than Leno did. Leno did a Carson-esque show just down the middle that would play the middle of America.
1: And you're going to see Celine Dion as the musical guest tonight, and Letterman may have Social Distortion.
0: Yeah, exactly. No, very, very good way to put it. He was going after a younger crowd, and most definitely he was going after the kids that would watch Saturday Night Live on Saturday night type of thing.
1: Talking to Jim Kennedy, Kennedy Institute of Public Policy Research. Last question, brother. Trump doesn't have any... There's no good options here, and that's the way I feel about the whole thing with Iran. And we talk about the midterms, and he says today, I've got all the time in the world. I saw Brett Hume come out, and Brett Hume's like, he's lying. He doesn't have all the time in the world. I haven't seen anybody say, this is great. The reality is, and even my clients, our military analysts this week, said there is only bad options at this point in time. And I don't think there is an option where we bomb them into submission, and I don't think we're in any position to put 100,000 to 200,000 men onto the shores and storm the castle, if you will.
0: Yeah, like I said, there are very few good options for Trump in this situation. So he's going to have to pick one of the bad ones. And again, I don't think the Iranians are willing to cave at this point, unless they're literally getting people back in the streets. And without that happening, It just isn't going to happen for as far as regime change. They're politically astute enough to wait it out, and they know there's midterms coming up, and it doesn't affect them as much. So I would like to see us figure a way out of this within the next 90 days to basically, you know, for us to get ourselves out of it before it becomes political suicide for Donald Trump.
1: Absolutely. Jim Kennedy, Kennedy Institute Public Policy Research. Good talking to you, brother.
0: Thanks, Chad.
1: Bulwark Capital. 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
11: 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Yeah. 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
12: Hollywood's changing. We're getting ready to see a movie called Backroom coming out, and this may be directed by the youngest person outside of maybe Spielberg to helm a Hollywood-backed, studio-backed movie.
13: A24's new must-see horror film was directed by a 20-year-old YouTube creator. And on May 29th, you'll be able to see the power in Hollywood shift before your eyes. This is Caden Parsons. He's a YouTube maverick with more than 3 million subscribers. As a teenager, Parsons adapted creepy internet mythology into the viral horror series The Backrooms. And since 2022, his eerie short films have amassed more than 200 million views. And now, Backrooms is making the jump to the big screen without losing its essence. Parsons teamed up with A24 and producers James Wan and Sean Levy for a feature based on his shorts. And that makes him one of the youngest filmmakers to ever helm a major studio feature. Which is a huge deal because it shows the power in Hollywood is shifting to younger visionary directors. Many of whom cut their teeth and hone their skills online. And Parsons is plenty skilled. Backrooms looks to be bold, intense, and downright horrifying.
12: What Hollywood is doing is what music has done now for a while. Which is, screw it. Why not just go find some people that are making good material and let's give them the opportunity to either expand on something they've done and turn it into a Hollywood-like project, or we'll just give them the keys to something. Curry Barker, who did Obsession, came out last week. He's now got the keys, if you will, to the Texas Chainsaw Massacre and reimagining that. And this guy, Kane, they gave him an actual studio with a budget to shoot this thing because he's got a massive following. They've got a built-in audience with hundreds of millions of views in some cases, and they think that's going to translate to butts in seats at the theater. Times are changing, no doubt about that. 323-538-2423 at Chad Benson Show is your X, Insta, YouTube, Facebook, and more. Love hearing from every single one of you. Right here at the Chad Benson Show. Coming up, hour number two of the program. Could Texas go blue? Is that a possibility? We're going to discuss that. The differences between Beto and the Cruz race and Tallarico and whoever he takes on. We're going to discuss a little bit of that. On top of that, talk a little World Cup. We'll start breaking down some of the groups in this World Cup as we're, what, 20 days away, 21 days away now from the kickoff of the World Cup. Pretty pumped about that. Top of that, we'll get your urban word of the day. A bunch of other good things on the way. If you're missing the show, shame on you. Grab the podcast. Hour number two straight ahead, Chad Benson Show.
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1: Could Texas, the great state of Texas, could it go blue? It's possible. It is. Now, when I mean go blue, I mean ascendancy. Let's, everybody, slow your roll. Slow your roll. I mean a Senate seat. It's like, could California see a Republican who's governor? Yeah, and it's happened before. It's possible. But could Texas see a situation in which they lose a Senate seat? Ooh, it is possible. Now, Harry Enten here. Good friends over at CNN. Going to break this thing down for you. I'm going to give you my 2, 4, 8, 10, 12 cents worth of stuff. But I have been saying this for a while, as Trump has endorsed now Paxton. Because he's MAGA, and that's what matters. And as everybody celebrates, like Massey being the thing that everybody celebrates on the MAGA side, that, you know, Massey lost because you can't defeat Trump. I remind everybody. Primaries are not the generals. And you celebrating beating your sparring partner or scrimmaging against your team, it's not the real game. It's not go time yet. And, yes, Massey lost. Whoever wins that race is going to win. It's a safe district. But when it comes to serious, and I do mean serious races, where there is going to be competition in the general, Trump has had an issue with the quality of candidates in big things before. See Kerry Lake. See, Herschel Walker. And now the question is, him getting behind Paxton, is that going to be something that will potentially cost them?
2: The idea that Democrats can't win in Texas, I want to put that to rest. They could very well do it. James Tallarico could very well win in Texas. And I want to use a comparison point with 2018, because there was all this talk about Beto O'Rourke, right? Oh, could he beat Ted Cruz? He could beat Ted Cruz. The numbers at this point in that campaign, simply put, did not support that conclusion. But the numbers at this point absolutely support the conclusion that James Tallarico can win. So take a look. Texas Senate polls in May of the election year. When you matched up O'Rourke, Beto O'Rourke versus Ted Cruz, Ted Cruz was up by 7 points. He was clearly ahead. But look at the polling average now when you max up Ken Paxton versus James Tallarico. It's actually Tallarico that's ahead by 4 points. And Johnny B., I was looking back at every single Texas Senate race that I could find, and at this point in the campaign, James Tallarico is polling better than any Democrat in at least 24 years. You have to go all the way back to 2002 to find a Democrat even polling anywhere close to where Tallarico is polling right now. Texas, Democrats have dreamt about turning it blue. This time, the numbers actually support the idea that they may actually be able to do it.
1: Now, is that a possibility? Could it actually happen? Yeah, I think there's a possibility. Tallarico's different, and I've been saying this. He's still a little woke-ish, you know, but a few things. First, and I think we all need to recognize this, there is an exhaustion factor with Trump, okay? And many people realize that. Secondly, Tallarico, while he's a bit left, he's also a person who is a pastor. He doesn't come out and attack and go after people. He is smart. He is, again, do I think he's got this thing in a slam dunk? No, I don't. But it's not the same thing as the Beto O'Rourke phenomenon that people saw for a lot of reasons.
2: The idea that Ted Cruz was not that popular, that's a falsehood. That is simply put a falsehood. You go back, again, just look at these differences right here. Okay, Texas GOP candidate net favorability. Ted Cruz's net favorability was actually plus 7 points in my average polls. Look what Ken Paxton is. The complete inverse of that. He's 7 points underwater. So look, again, you just look at the numbers. In 2018, Democrats had this dream of turning Texas blue. The numbers didn't support it in large part because Ted Cruz was actually decently popular. But Ken Paxton is anything but. In poll after poll after poll, he is underwater. No wonder Republican senators are running scared, especially after that Trump endorsement of Paxton yesterday.
1: Mm-hmm. Yeah. See, Ted Cruz is a lot of things, but he was somewhat popular. Beto O'Rourke was running around, right? You know, he's the guy skateboarding. He's the cool, hip uncle who's skateboarding barefoot and wearing Hawaiian shirts. And, you know, that he's the trust fund. You should give me the opportunity. Let me tell you why, you know, guns are bad and I'm all of these. He was a shiny object that was better than the alternative for the left in Texas, but there was no real substance behind him. He was, you know, as they would say, he drove for show, but he didn't putt for the dough. When it comes to Tallarico, it's different. I think there is something there. And I've been saying, and I'll continue to say this, and we've talked to several people about this, including on our midterm Mondays with Kennedy. The reality of the money now that you're going to have to spend. Think about how much money was just spent on the Massey race. The most expensive race in human history for a primary. Think about what's going to be spent by the GOP to try to hold this Senate seat if Paxton wins the primary runoff against Cornyn. Think about that. Think about the amount of money that is now going to be spent to try to hold on to this. And money now is going to have to be diverted from potentially other races because you don't have a choice.
2: All politics at this point funnel down from up top and then drop down to the state level. And you can just see it right here. Okay, back in May 2018, Trump's net popularity in Texas, he was at plus 4 points. He was above Wood. Again, we're looking at the inverse of that. Trump is considerably less popular in Texas, which, of course, matches what we're seeing nationally, which is that Donald Trump is less popular now than he was at this point in term one. You put it all together. You look at the general election polls. You look at the popularity of the potential Republican candidates that will be running for Texas Senate. You look at Donald Trump's popularity as well, and you go, okay, Texas is absolutely in play. Does that mean that Democrats will finally win their first Senate race since 1988, Lloyd Benson? I'm not saying that, but it is a real possibility.
1: Yeah, I think it is a real possibility. I think it is absolutely 100% a real possibility. Plus, Cornyn, while boring, here he is.
0: Why stay in this race?
3: Well, because only Texans get to vote. And we've had 2 days of early voting. It looks very encouraging. And I believe that we still have a very good chance of winning in the race.
0: Trump just said that he believes that Paxton could win.
3: I think it's a toss-up. And I also think he's going to be a drag on down-ballot races that are important for us to keep majorities in the state house and keep our judges.
1: Yeah. So let's not forget the fact that we are currently in the midst of rising fuel prices, inflation, an unpopular police action, excursion, war, not quite sure what we're supposed to call it. There is a lot that goes into take out all of the people that are running. And if it does really filter down and Trump is making sure that he is getting involved in all as many races as possible to the detriment of some and to the benefit of others, that come November, it's going to be different. And if things are where they feel like they're going, which is going to be an economy that's not firing on all cylinders, frustration over promises made and nothing seems to be kept, I think you could see a backlash in several ways for the Republicans. And they recognize that. So making it harder potentially, is that really what you want? Well, I'll tell you what, the Democrats want it big time. And then you can, you know, start breaking out. They're going to say, oh, you're for transgender surgeries or whatever they're going to say to him. Paxton is impeachment bribery charges. Okay, he was acquitted, but still, that's hanging out over there. securities fraud indictment. Okay. He agreed to pay nearly $300 in restitution. You had the issue with, divorce and adultery for somebody who runs around and screams, of course, about, you know, the Christianity and things of that nature, the election overturn results and all. You with him comes baggage and weed. Let's not forget the weed. I say this because I think it's much more of a mover for some people than you realize. And see what happened last year, right, when Dan Patrick and all of them came out that they just want to, you know, oh my God, if you take any of these gummies, you could walk in front of a train, and just the zero tolerance. And Ken Paxton is a zero tolerance guy. Yeah, he's not running for an office that, you know, like governor or something of that nature, but there is a big deal in the weed situation, marijuana, the icky sticky, the devil's lettuce, that will still play on people. So this, you can't discount that. And speaking of the weed, I want to remind everybody out there, the Supreme Court in Texas has an expiration date on the hemp classification. Expires in a week. So just letting you guys know that if you're out there listening to Tejas. 323-538-2423 at Chad Benson Show. Jurex, your Insta. Omaha Steaks, D2Licious. 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
11: My name is Erica, and my son, Kaysen, is a patient at Shriners Children. My oldest called me and said, Kaysen got burnt. I said, how bad is it? He wouldn't answer me. Before we could see Kaysen, the trauma doctor came in and said, he needs to go to Shriners.
12: To survive a burn injury and to return to life unafraid and full of joy and be who you're supposed to be is what we strive to deliver to our patients. 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He's fully functional. He's riding his dirt bike, doing all of the things that you would want him to do. I can't think of another system that has the impact on pediatric patients that Shriners Children's does.
13: I wouldn't do anything else.
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11: Go online right now to loveshriners.org.
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1: You know what? If I was James Comey and Letitia James, I would apply to Trump's slush fund and say I was wrongly attacked and by a weaponized DOJ, you need to give me money.
16: Congressman, what do you make of this $1.7 billion fund for
17: news? We're going to try to kill it.
16: You're going to try and kill it?
17: Yep.
16: Wow. Okay. And how?
17: Well, we're considering legislative options. We're going to write a letter to the AG to start, but we're considering a legislative option.
16: Okay.
17: We're trying to unpack exactly, you know, what the legal machinations are, but can't do that.
16: Right. And have you ever heard of any other Americans, like, other than so Trump as an associate?
17: I haven't.
16: Who are unauditable by the IRS?
17: I've never heard that.
16: Okay. So would that be part of the legislative?
17: Of course. Okay. Of course. Yeah, you can't do that.
16: Thank you for that.
1: I don't know what's going to happen with it. My assumption is there's no way. I don't know how you're going to allow this to proceed legally. I don't know. I mean, I sit here and I think to myself, first of all, the IRS thing they snuck in at the end where none of him, his family's businesses, adjacent businesses that may work with him but not related to him, any of this stuff can be audited ever again, which, again, fascinating. But how does this slush fund work? Five people on the board he picks. Who gets to decide who gets money? Just out of curiosity. I'm curious about all of that. So the slush fund, by the way, ends December 2028. Todd Blanche said almost anybody can apply. That's why I said you should totally do it, right? James Comey sends in this huge bill. Right. So why not? I mean, you know, anybody who alleged that the government weaponized the Department of Justice or used lawfare. And a lot of people are saying, well, here comes the January 6th folks. They're going to get a bunch of money. 323-538-2423 at Chad Benson Show. Is your X, your Insta, YouTube, and everything else right in the Chad Benson Show? I don't know how that's going to work. They've been all kind of, you know, the people that are for this have been universal, though. If you attacked a cop or you did something horrific to, you know, to the Capitol, you don't get the opportunity to get money. What do you think? Meanwhile, Trump's ballroom is not very bally, if you will. Two quick things here. First, the ballroom money is out of the immigration enforcement funding bill, which it should be, because not quite sure what that has to do with immigration enforcement funding. Secondly, here's my conspiracy. He thinks the aliens are coming. He wants this ballroom built with drone attack, like launch pads. He wants it several stories below because he knows they're coming. That was my conspiracy yesterday. It isn't going to happen. And a lot of this, again, internal. A lot of this, very internal. Meaning it's Republicans who are saying, this doesn't make sense.
18: There's no architectural plans. There is no environmentals. There's no engineering. There's no sense of when we ask, how did it happen to cost exactly $1 billion? In my mind, that is, it could cost a lot less. It could cost a lot more. I just don't get it.
1: I don't think anybody does. Bill Cassidy, by the way, I don't think he's going to be on board with a lot of stuff Trump is doing here. Just pointing that out there. 323-538-2423 at Chad Benson Show is your action, Insta, all the other things. This is the Chad Benson Show.
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31: 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And Starling will protect the Second Amendment from radical gun grabbers.

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1: It is getting closer and closer and closer. You smell that? 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
4: 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Oh, what a goal! 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
6: We haven't been able to control the play in midfield the way that Maradona has been able to do.
7: Tola Montiel can win the World Cup for Argentina with this kick. Yes!
1: Oh, the World Cup coming here June 11th, kickoff, first game, Mexico versus South Africa. June 11th, 2 p.m. Thanks, Central. Really excited about it. Just want to let you guys know that. So, we've broken down all these World Cups, starting at the beginning, going all the way up till now. So we're going to give you a snapshot of what this World Cup is going to look like. Then we're going to talk to our buddy from KRLD about the Ebola virus and what role that could be playing when it comes to fans and even one of the teams. Our buddy over there, Eric Bushman from KRLD. Before we do that, though, let's break this down. It's the biggest World Cup in history. So let you guys know, 48 teams are participating. 48 teams. Three hosts, Canada, Mexico, and us. Massive. Massive. This World Cup is unlike anything we have ever seen. It takes place from June 11th through Sunday, July 19th. So it's going an extra week because there's so many teams. The way the teams are broken down, brackets. Okay? So, 48 teams, 12 groups of four. Each team plays three group matches. Top two teams from each group automatically advance. So, 24 teams. The eight best third place teams also advance. So, going into the knockout round, you're going to have 32 teams. So, that's something that's new and huge that we're going to be looking at. So the way this is going to break down starting on Tuesday is I'm going to go group by group, give you my predictions, who to watch for, and we're going to go all the way, and I'm going to give you my full prediction of not only how we'll do, but also who's going to win this thing and the players to watch out for. So be prepared for that. It is here. It is here, my friends, and it's getting closer every single day. Speaking of closer, the Ebola virus. Is it getting closer to us every day? Well, with the World Cup being here, fans from all over the globe showing up, you worry about, you know, we saw with COVID, but now the Ebola virus that is broken out, people are paying attention to, and one of the reasons is the Democratic Republic of the Congo, which is where the Ebola virus is in the World Cup. And the other day, the Trump administration suspended visas from adjacent countries as well as the Democratic Republic of the Congo. Joining us now is somebody I thought we could absolutely talk to because he's got a little firsthand experience in covering some of this stuff. Buddy Eric Bushman from KRLD. People like to be scared, man. And the Ebola virus, Eric, it gets people thinking.
8: Yeah, and the thing is that we need to go back in time. So follow me, if you will, back to the wonderful world of 2014. And the way that it was September, October, Dallas had what I call its Ebola situation. It wasn't an outbreak. It wasn't an emergency in hindsight. It was the Dallas Ebola situation. And that's because there was someone, unlike the Democratic Republic of Congo, that outbreak that occurred, that was in Western Africa. And there was Thomas Eric Duncan was his name. And he came to the United States. He came to Dallas. He was famously sent home from the hospital, thank you very much, into the Dallas community when he went in complaining of the symptoms. And he ended up... You know,

0: going back to the hospital, and he was diagnosed with Ebola. And the only people who got infected from that patient zero were two nurses who treated him. And they were very successfully treated, and they have moved on with their lives. Unfortunately, patient zero, Mr. Duncan, did pass away. But the reason I share this story is Ebola is not like COVID. It is so hard to catch. You have to be very close to the person. If there's an Ebola-affected patient that's, you know, 15 feet away from you, and he or she coughs or something, you're not going to, I shouldn't say you're not going to, but it's very hard to get. It's not a respiratory airborne situation like COVID or the common cold or the flu or what have you. And so, but still, it's a concern because we have this very deadly virus outbreak somewhere in the world right before this huge influx of tourists and fans dedicated to their country, dedicated to their sport, are coming to the United States. And the Democratic Republic of Congo is not going to be in Dallas for a base camp, but they're base camping in Houston. So there are some people in Texas who may have some concerns. But again, like I said, the last time anything close to this occurred, it was contained. Ebola is not something that can get out of control like, you know, we lived through 6 years ago.
1: Talking to Eric Bush, we talk about the World Cup as we get closer and closer, 21 days away. What else is going on? Like, because I'm sure that, you know, you and I were talking quickly before the show about not just Ebola, but you've got a lot of health, you know, what's going on with health departments? What's going on with the security? People are starting to, okay, it's getting real now. We're starting to see not just the posters, but we're starting to see action.
0: Right. And just driving around Dallas, you know, that I noticed that the banners with the logo, the 26 with the FIFA World Cup trophy right in front of it, those vertical banners, they're going up all over the city. And I'm sure similarly to the other 11 host cities within the United States. And so, yeah, things are getting real. We're going to start having the different countries, different teams start coming in. Of course, Dallas is base camp to Sweden and to Czechia. And that would be in Mansfield and Frisco, respectively. And so, yeah, besides the situation with the Ebola outbreak in the Democratic Republic of Congo and possible fans that may be coming to the Houston area for that, there were a number of health organizations that held a teleconference last week, and they just kind of talked about, you know, the different health concerns that people, you know, should be aware of when you have, you know, a whole bunch of different places from around the globe converging onto one area, being the United States, Mexico, and Canada, what's that going to leave behind? So there are some conversations that are being had, but as of now, there really aren't any major concerns about seeing any major sicknesses or any health risks associated with this event that, you know, literally kicks off in just two or three weeks.
1: All right, Eric, let's talk about the controversy. There was a mural, it got painted over, and controversy, and this has to do, again, with the World Cup.
0: Yeah, and, you know, I guess the easiest way to explain this, someone stepped in it, and this backfired. And there is some incredible reporting coming out from Robert Wolanski over at the Dallas Morning News. And he was able to get some emails. He was able to speak with Monica Paul with the North Texas FIFA World Cup Organizing Committee. And the breakdown of this is basically, there was a suggestion, and it looks like as of now, it came from the head of Downtown Dallas, Inc., that this could be a potential site. She wanted to confirm with the city of Dallas that it wasn't a protected site under Dallas's, I guess, 300 or so works of art that are throughout the city. And the city said, you know, that's not one of ours, but it's there. It's this mural, this wailing wall, as they call it, these life-size whales celebrating that has been on this building at 505 North Acard for almost 30 years. And no one really said, you know, maybe we shouldn't do this because it's beloved by people of the community. And it appears that there were members of the organizing committee who did say, this might not be a good idea. You know, we might get some backlash. But before anyone knew anything, boom, there are painters at this building painting over it. And it sent shockwaves through the community. So it's going to, you know, they can't really do anything else to it. Robert Wyland, who just simply goes by his last name, Wyland, the artist who painted the mural, he wants to take legal action. There's some federal protection for the artist, which is, you know, more than just having the building owner give its permission. You have to contact the artist in this situation. And so what they're looking at is, does the artwork have recognized stature? And from the reaction from the community, from the media coverage, my bet is yes. And so it will be interesting what Weiland can do legally moving forward. The sad thing is, regardless of any legal outcomes, that mural, with the exception of one side of the building, that mural is gone.
1: Man, it is, again, because the average person probably, you see it and you may appreciate it, Eric, as you recognize.
0: Sure.
1: A lot of people don't know who the artist is, especially in something
0: right.
1: like that. And then all of a sudden it's gone. First of all, there had to be a shock. But what has been their like take on this? Like, it was an oopsie? I mean, how did they defend it? I saw somebody try to defend it the other day. It's like, well, we really didn't know what it was, like who we were supposed to go. It just feels like a lot of communication was lost because somebody got in, you know, over their head and just decided to do something.
0: Well, it does appear that there was a meeting earlier this week with the North Texas Organizing Committee, and the reporting is, I did not see this for myself, and it doesn't appear to be footage of this, but the reporting is that Monica Paul, again, the president of the committee, was very emotional discussing it, basically saying this was not what we wanted. This, now, I'm not saying that she didn't want the mural replaced. We don't really know where the organizing committee fits in this, but it's certainly the backlash was not what they wanted. She did say, you know, if we could do it over again, we would. And obviously, I mean, I think you'd have no, you know, everyone kind of agrees with that at this point. No one expected the kind of backlash it got, but you know, it really is interesting. But at the same time, and I'm not surprised by this, I did see some social media comments that basically said, people living in Dallas, I was today years old when I discovered there was a mural of whales in downtown Dallas. So how many times would someone be downtown, they pass by it, they notice it, but it doesn't sink in? But on the opposite part of the coin, I can complain, as someone who loves music and art myself, I completely understand feeling like you're attached to a piece of art. So if it suddenly, without notice, goes away, it can be devastating.
1: Hey, what's Weiland's, you know, you said he could sue or something. What's his recourse in any of this? I mean, there's an opportunity to go now and to maybe bring attention to something, paint whales, do something new. Does he want compensation? What is he thinking?
0: From what I understand, if he gets any compensation, he wants to donate it to his causes. He doesn't really want to pocket it. But like I had said about this mural, I mean, it was painted over. This was not a situation where a tarp was put down or some sort of large canvas was put down to cover it. They've covered this mural before, but then those coverings go away and the whales are back. You know, those whales are gone. And so he can't do anything to remove that paint. So really what he would do if he is successful is this would protect similar artwork in other cities, because if whoever, you know, gets the blame, whether it's Downtown Dallas Inc., the organizing committee, or FIFA itself over this, if they, in a sense, get away with this and can put up this new thing without any backlash or any legal remedy, you know, other cities may go, okay, well, this one's 40 years old. We want to get rid of it. This one is 20 years old. It's had its time in the sun. Let's get rid of it. So his goal here really is just to stop this from happening again to someone else.
1: Eric Bushman, KRLD. Appreciate you coming on, man. We'll talk to you soon.
0: All right, sounds good, Chad.
1: Love talking to Eric. 323-538-2423 at Chad Benson Show is your X, your Insta, YouTube, and more. Burl Word Capital. If you have a chance to listen this morning, get on it today. Maybe listen to the podcast a little bit later. You missed the opportunity, but it doesn't mean you can't still work with my good friends at Borg. Today, 3:30 Pacific, 6:30 on the East Coast, your chance to get in on the Impact of Energy webinar going on. 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
3: Once an Obama Democrat, always an Obama Democrat. 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McCall was a Democrat well into his 40s, even while Obama was president. 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In the legislature, McCall voted for higher taxes 20 times. 20 times. Really? 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Despicable. But that's the real Charles McCall. 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Obama Democrat Charles McCall. Too liberal for Oklahoma. 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
5: Serving up talk radio medium rare and dripping with irony. It's Chad Benson.
6: Alrighty, alrighty. It's that portion of the program where we move away from certain words and move to other words. Words that the youth of America use. And you too can slowly but surely work them in to your daily vocabulary.
7: Now it's time for the urban word of the day. The young have a vocabulary all their own, and we break it down for you. It's called the urban word of the day.
6: I used this yesterday, and several people text me and go, what does that mean? So maybe we need a little refresher. Every once in a while, it's okay to have a refresher. Boat raced. Boat raced. Okay? Now, that's an urban word or phrase that people use when something, an opponent of something, and I used it yesterday because I said Thomas Massie got boat raced. Means he get beat bad. Can be anything. Could be an election. Could be sports, right? You'll often hear, as they say, sports commentators going, man, these guys just got boat raced. Meaning they just got smoked. That might be another thing. But boat raced is something you will hear, especially in my vernacular, when it comes to certain things like getting your ass whooped in an election. Boat raced is your urban word of the day.
7: That was the urban word of the day. Now you know.
6: And he did get boat raced. I'm not afraid to admit it. And I think he would tell you the same. He got boat raced. Although I will say, while he had a nice boat, as far as the money he had raised and stuff, the reality is the people he went up against, their boats and engines were bigger. So that's why Thomas Massie got boat raced. 323-538-2423 at Chad Benson Show. It is your X, your Insta, your YouTube, and everything else. I do love hearing from all of you, good and bad, by the way, right here on the Chad Benson Show. Coming up, hour number 3 of the program, my last hour of the week, as I am off tomorrow. Be back here on Tuesday. We're going to talk a little bit about how Hollywood is finding directors. And it is fascinating, but we shouldn't be shocked because it is a changing fast. We're also going to talk a bit about a settlement that happened where a gentleman was in jail for a meme He got some money, but I think he deserved a lot more. We will discuss that as well. Some news on Iran. Our buddy Jim Kennedy, Kennedy Institute of Public Policy Research, joins the program. All that and so much more straight ahead as we look at hour number three of the Chad Benson Show.
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1: Freedom of speech is muy importante.
2: Absolutely. Absolutely. And last year, something quiet happened here that got not as much as attention as it should have. A man was arrested here in Tennessee, Perry County, a few days after Charlie Kirk was killed. He posted a meme on Facebook. He was then arrested because they thought it was a threat to their high school. It was bizarre, to say the least, because it was something that Trump had said that had become quite a popular meme, and Larry Bushnell put it on his Facebook, and he's a liberal, kind of trolling the gun advocates, the Second Amendment advocates, in a situation where people were tense because of what took place with Charlie Kirk, and he was arrested.
3: Larry Bushart's time in jail began on September 21st, 2025, the day he made a series of posts critical of President Donald Trump.
4: They've ended up issuing a warrant for you, okay? So you're going to have to come with us. We'll get you booked in. We'll get all this figured out.
3: In this body camera video, you see Bushart being arrested for sharing a meme in a Perry County, Tennessee Facebook group days after the assassination of conservative activist Charlie Kirk. The meme includes a quote from President Trump saying, "We have to get over it," referencing the 2024 school shooting in Perry, Iowa.
5: That's just horrible. So surprising to see it here. But have to get over it. We have to move forward.
2: Wow. And so this guy didn't put it out there, didn't make it up. This was something Trump said. And he didn't really share it in like a... He put it on his Facebook, but it's the Perry County. That's where he lived. There was a shooting in Perry, Iowa, at a school. They assumed that he was threatening Perry County. So you could say, okay, you know what? Maybe I could see that a smidge. Maybe. But then you explain it to me and it goes away. No. And instead, they arrested him.
3: According to the Perry County Sheriff's Office, the post caused, quote, multiple reasonable citizens to be in fear of their children's safety at school.
4: This is what they charged him with. Threatening mass violence at a school.
6: Like many Americans, he enjoys participating in political discourse on Facebook, and he knows his rights, and he knows that those rights were violated.
2: You think they were violated? They were absolutely violated. And I love how they say reasonable residents believed. Now, Perry County is about, what, 40, 50 miles outside of Nashville, give or take. When we touched on this originally, and this happened last year, and we touched on it again yesterday, we found out the settlement came out. I got plenty of texts from the locals here, if you will, say, "Hey, Chad, you ever been out to Perry County?" No. Let's just say it's a place for the not-so-sharp and the people who decide that wearing shoes should never happen. That you're, and this is them texting me, that the family tree is a stick. That's all I'm saying. Now, here's the thing, okay? And I want you guys to understand this. This wasn't the end of it. Like, they took him in, they booked him. 37 days in jail. Reason Magazine picked it up. Then we picked it up locally and went off. Then the local station here, WSMV, picked it up as well. And it exploded. His bail was $2 million. Had he not had the focus, okay, so this happens, I think that he was arrested right before Halloween, missed Thanksgiving and everything else. He's in jail for a meme of something Trump said. Had this not, if you will, blown up, he wasn't going to have a hearing until this year, early January. He would have spent Christmas and everything in jail over a meme of which the sheriff readily admitted, maybe not so much. Where, first of all, the sheriff needs to go. Secondly, the DA needs to go. And the judge, where's the judge going, yeah, I'm throwing this out. If you guys can't understand that Perry, Iowa and Perry County are two separate things, you are idiots.
3: Perry County denied any liability or wrongdoing in the settlement. Bouchard's attorneys hope his case sets a precedent for similar cases and hopes nothing like this happens again.
6: This is the time when our free speech protections are tested. And it's the settlement reaffirms that in America, we don't jail people for political speech, and that is crucial to our freedoms and to living in a free society.
3: Mr. Bouchard says he is pleased his First Amendment rights have been vindicated. While he was in custody, he lost his post-retirement job, missed his anniversary, and the birth of his grandchild. Now, Bouchard says he is looking forward to moving on and spending time with his family.
2: I'm going to say this right now. I was a little pissed that he took the settlement. The settlement was like $867,000. He should have got $2 million for the bail. That should have been it. And many people are saying, yeah, they should have actually just named the county. It should be Larry's County at this point in time. Which, by the way, he doesn't even live in the town, in the area. He lives next door to it. He's a former cop. This was insane. And the sheriff also did interviews, and he sounded like an idiot. It's scary. It is absolutely scary that this happened over a meme that even the sheriff goes, well, I could see how, you know, it could scare people. But, you know, it wasn't, you know, I don't think he was a threat, but I could see that. Sorry, that doesn't cut it. Sorry. And I, again, like I said, I was shocked. He took, what, $867,000? Should have took more. 323-538-2423 at Chad Benson Show is your X, your Insta, YouTube, and more. Movies, you know I like them. Hollywood is a changing. Why is that? Because there's a new movie coming out called Backrooms.
0: A24's new must-see horror film was directed by a 20-year-old YouTube creator. And on May 29th, you'll be able to see the power in Hollywood shift before your eyes. This is Kane Parsons. He's a YouTube maverick with more than 3 million subscribers. As a teenager, Parsons adapted creepy internet mythology into the viral horror series The Backrooms. And since 2022, his eerie short films have amassed more than 200 million views. And now, Backrooms is making the jump to the big screen without losing its essence. Parsons teamed up with A24 and producers James Wan and Sean Levy for a feature based on his shorts. And that makes him one of the youngest filmmakers to ever helm a major studio feature, which is a huge deal because it shows the power in Hollywood is shifting to younger visionary directors, many of whom cut their teeth and hone their skills online.
2: Now, I have seen some of what this guy has done. And why this is very interesting is Hollywood is changing right before our eyes, the way the music industry has changed. So the music industry now, no more are you going out and discovering bands the way they used to at some small little dive bar. Now, what do they have? Three or four people that are scouring every place they can on Insta, TikTok, finding people who've already got songs, who've already got followings. And it's plug and play. That takes the risk away from the music executives, which is good for them, but it also gives the power to the artist. The same thing's happening now when it comes to movies and television. So last week, Obsession came out. New movie, horror movie, done by a guy named Curry Barker. It's him and his roommates. They had a pretty decent following online. And it's the same thing here. It's a plug and play. Because equipment is cheap. Editing is cheap. You can do all of this stuff now in a way that you never could before. And people have freedom to come in now as a director or actor, any of these things, in ways they never had before. So instead of the studio or the executives in the music business having a huge advantage, that advantage is gone. Now they're risking less, but now to get something made, you don't have to spend as much. You can take more risk with an unknown studio director, but somebody who's got 300 million views, like Backrooms. It's crazy. And it is changing every day. And my uncle and I talk about it because he's in all these meetings and hearing how much that they're looking for that next director. And they're not looking inside of the business. They're looking on the internet. And the next huge Hollywood blockbuster may come from three guys in the middle of the country who've never been to Los Angeles. Crazy, crazy cool indeed. 323-538-2423 at Chad Benson Show is your X, your Insta, all of those other things. 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

0: What's trending?
1: Let's find out what's trending on this Thursday. My Friday.
0: Sorry, folks. Taking some time off. Like a day and a half. Very bizarre.
1: Survivor 51. Trending on Yahoo. Colbert and De Niro taking shots at Trump. Vanessa Trump announces breast cancer diagnosis. Apparently that is why Tiger left his rehab in Switzerland. SpaceX IPO. Historic $1.75 trillion. Senator Tom Kaine talks Swift and Kelsey's prenup, as you do. Supergirl. I'm finding out more and more about Supergirl. So, she rarely wears her suit. I'm not saying she runs around naked. She drinks and she swears. And the best line I've heard in any of the movies that are superhero movies was, because, you know, was it her cousin, Superman? And she says, Superman sees the best in people. I see the truth. I'm like, ooh, I like that. Over to Google. Survivor, Vanessa Trump. Presidential Records Act, Iran, Raul Castro. Freiburg, Aston Villa, yesterday. Villa won one of the three European Cups. It's the Europa League title they won. And finally to X, Thomas Massey trending, NAACP trending, Ed Gallerine trending. He beat Massey. 323-538-2423 at Chad Benson Show. It is your X, your Insta, your YouTube, and all of the other things. Love hearing from all of you right here on the Chad Benson Show. He beat Massey. New York 12th, Todd Blanch. Iran, Israel, Kentucky, Bezos, the boys, AIPAC, Wemby, Betty Boop, all trending in the magical world of X. People are very excited, especially throughout parts of, you know, Palm Beach, Miami, because, you know, what's going on with Cuba?
2: Marco Rubio! Marco Rubio! Marco Rubio!
1: Now, right there, people are chanting about Marco Rubio, who will soon be the king of Cuba, is my thought, is what they're going to install him as. But yesterday, the big announcement, he's been indicted.
3: Although we heard Todd Blanch say over and over again, this is not just an indictment in their words for show. They do intend to somehow bring him to the U.S. to face these charges in a Miami federal courtroom. But the undertones of this are unmistakable. This is, in Todd Blanch's words, the highest level indictment that we've seen of a Cuban figure from the U.S. In terms of federal charges in essentially a generation.
1: So they've indicted Raul Castro at the spry age of 94. Raul was indicted along with five others for the 1996 shooting down of Brothers to the Rescue, which was a 337 Skymaster. They were an organization opposed to the Cuban government. Killed four men on board, and they announced yesterday they're indicting him. How they're going to get him here is going to be very interesting. But Cuba looks a lot easier to take right now than Iran. Just saying that. Coming up, our buddy Jim Kennedy. Kennedy Institute of Public Policy Research joins the program. Chad Benson Show.
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12: 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I'm Frank Lucas, and I approve this message because protecting elections and the integrity of women's sports in Oklahoma, well, we always protect what matters most.
11: Frank Lucas has worked with President Trump against the woke, radical, DEI-loving liberals who are trying to destroy our country. 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
11: On Tuesday, June 16th, conservative, Republican, MAGA, Frank Lucas for Congress. 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
1: That time of the week, our good buddy Jim Kennedy, Kennedy Institute of Public Policy Research, joins the program. I'm off tomorrow, so that's why we're doing it now. And, Jim, let's just jump really quick into Thomas Massie, obviously.

0: think, man, you know, I'm not thrilled by what took place there. They bought him out of his position because he stood on things that made the president uncomfortable and he didn't like. Yet I think he's pretty principled, and that to me is not a good place for us to be.
1: Oh, no, absolutely. And were you starting to get down at the last couple of weeks of the various people that were taking sides and who was endorsing who? I mean, he was endorsed by Sean Piker, if I'm not mistaken,
0: yeah,
1: towards the end of this thing. It's like, where we are as a nation, we start getting these kind of, you know, Lauren Boebert was out there campaigning for him, too, which isn't nearly as bad as Sean Piker, but still, you know, she's another one of these who's not, who currently I would believe is not on Trump's Christmas card list. But yeah, he lost 55-45. And his comment, though, at the end about having to go call Tel Aviv to congratulate his opponent wasn't, you know, even some of the people, I watched that, and some of the people were kind of cringing in the crowd thinking, wow, that was really not called for. Did that make him the worst anti-Semitic? No, but it's like, he could have handled that a little bit.
0: They did spend $20 million to beat him. And when the front page of Haaretz says, this is the most important Republican election in the history of Israel, and it's the Massey election, you can understand why a lot of people think, that feels a bit odd.
1: You are 100% right. Yeah, I believe this is going to turn out to be the most expensive House primary in history, with, I believe it's $35 million is the total that's going to have been spent on this, on this campaign between the both sides on media and all of the different direct mail and all the different events. So, yeah, that's not a good statement for at all for us spending that kind of money. We could do more productive things with it above and beyond that. But one of the things that I've also seen in the last couple of days is people coming out and talking that are in the media that knew him that aren't really necessarily pushing the agenda, talking about they really saw a change in him, unfortunately, after his wife had died back in June of 24. That he kind of really went down a very strange path after that. And I'm afraid that I think that maybe some of this just might be because of that, unfortunately. So it's not really something that's really core to his beliefs. It's just because of events kind of got, you know, kind of piled up on him, possibly.
0: The way they attacked him,
1: which
0: though,
1: is kind of more sad than anything else, of course.
0: But the way they went after him, when you've got Laura Loomer,
1: sure,
0: when you've got Trump's confidant, Laura Loomer, who is out there talking about, you know, he did this and he's had that and it, you know, and asking questions about alluding to whether or not he did something to his wife and all these guys. I'm sorry, that is insane. And he was the only one that stood up and said, we can't fiscally continue to go this way or we're going to fall off a cliff. You promised everybody the Epstein stuff. And by the way, in 2019, he was tweeting and talking about the Epstein stuff. And he's been pretty straightforward with a lot of the stuff that he has done. And yeah, at some point in time when the entire country, including the president and the Republican Party, is coming down on you, maybe you get a little bitter.
1: Yeah, absolutely. And I've said, you know, whenever we've talked about the Epstein files, turn it all loose. Don't care. Let the chips fall where they may. And just, you know, yeah, just turn everything loose. I don't have any issues with that. Just like same thing on maybe on the alien files. Just turn them all loose, too. But yeah, again, I think, you know what, I think the bigger takeaway from that statement is Laura Loomer Trump confidant. That's kind of, to me, the scarier statement of what we were talking about on this. That's a whole different conversation.
0: That is just awful.
1: At some point.
0: That right there shows me all the judgment anymore I need to know about what's going on in our White House. Speaking of that, talking to Jim Kennedy, Kennedy Institute of Public Policy Research, we got to talk about Trump's got a 1776 slush fund, the $1,760,000 whatever slush fund, which is again 1776, and the IRS can't look at anything you've done in the past. Period. It's done and dusted. How do people, right, Jim? You're a big supporter. You know, maybe not as big as you used to be. How does no Republican look at this and say, "Yeah, I feel like this is nothing that we stand for"?
1: It's problematic to say the least. You know, there's lots of ways to kind of defend it in a sense. But there's a lot of unanswered questions with it as far as the ethics and morals. I'm kind of surprised that the left has not jumped on this more than they already have. I would think this would be some sort of like, you know, low-hanging fruit for them to go absolutely apoplectic over. And I haven't really seen it. Maybe I'm just not looking at the right media sources. I see more people on the right that have been talking about it, scratching their heads going,
0: Well, yeah, because I think the people on the right

0: writer. Like, we've got to answer all these questions, and people are looking at us going, you guys are complicit in this. And then some people are starting to go, the reason you guys aren't really raising as many questions as you should be is because some of you think you're going to get some of this money.
1: Yeah, no, absolutely. And it is something that's, it's problematic. I don't really have a better explanation for it because I don't know enough, and it just doesn't look good. I certainly can't defend it. I'd like to know about the specifics of it and what. And you know, it doesn't seem like if I'm looking at it from a business perspective, this is not striking me as an arm's length transaction. It seems to be a very influenced transaction, which is something that is not really what the president's supposed to be doing. The president is not supposed to be in the office to not necessarily that he's going to get any money from this, but that I could still see the where he's technically enriching himself, because again, we don't know exactly where the money's going or who's going to get it or who's going to sit on the board. Because I'm pretty sure it's not going to be Rachel Maddow will not be on that board. I don't know. Yeah. Maybe I'm crazy, but I'm going to guess Rachel Maddow is probably not going to be on that board, nor will Joy Behar either, I'm going to guess. So Keith Olbermann probably not going to be on the board either.
0: No.
1: So I'm going to guess it's going to be pretty much Trump loyalists. So, yeah, until that comes out, though, I can just say that I'm not really thrilled by this. We need to do better than this, and I would say the same with Joe Biden, of course, too. And then they put Hunter on the board or something, because you know there's going to be a Trump kid on that board.
0: Yes.
1: I don't know that, but I know that.
0: Yeah, I think we all understand that. Talking to Jim Kennedy, Kennedy Institute of Public Policy Research. Tomorrow night, Colbert is gone. Take Trump out of it. I mean, let's be real. These things don't matter anymore. Nobody watches late-night television like they used to. People watch stuff on demand. They probably get more views on their shorts than they do on their actual show. But this is going to be interesting to see the way that he signs off, because let's be honest, he's been a huge thorn in the side of Trump for quite a while.
1: No, absolutely. One of the kind of things I look at this from, from the perspective of, what has he done to the late-night talk show genre? And I'm going to be fairly harsh to say he's kind of ruined it by going out and doing this. You're given that opportunity. You're given that time slot to go out there and entertain people, not to push a political agenda. I go back to Leno. You didn't know who Leno voted for. Leno might have been a Republican. I don't really know. And even in all of his additional materials, I've seen him with all of his car stuff that he's done since then. I don't know which way.
0: I got to be honest. I don't think Leno feels like he even cares about politics.
1: Yeah, I don't think he does, because he's had George W. Bush on, he's had Joe Biden on, he treats them exactly the same as he does just about everybody.
0: If you like cars, we can have a conversation.
1: Absolutely, yes, and I agree with you. I don't think he cares about their politics. As long as they're going to make good content with them or it's going to be good comedy, he's out there. Johnny Carson, you never knew where Carson went. He made fun of Republican presidents. He made fun of Democratic presidents. Jimmy Carter got the, we would get the shift from him, just as Richard Nixon did, just as Ford did. But nowadays, it's like everyone's got an agenda out there. I mean, we see the same thing with Jimmy Kimmel, too, with this, where they're just pushing their political agenda. And one of the basic tenets of journalism, it's not about you. You are not the story. Okay, you are out there to either tell a story or you're to entertain people. Educate and entertain is what I always kind of believe is a basic tenet of what, at least what I do when I'm talking to you or I'm doing my own content or whatever. Okay, yes, I'm doing political stuff, so I may have a political bent to what I'm doing. Those guys really aren't, because they haven't in the past. And there's a great interview with Carson from the mid-70s with Mike Wallace, where he goes like, well, why don't you, Mike Wallace, why don't you hit the tougher political story? He goes, it looks like, but why would I do that? I'm not there. People aren't watching me at 11:30 to be lectured about, about the policy of nuclear power in America, whether we should get rid of it after Three Mile Island or not. It wasn't something that Johnny Carson would do, because you were there to be entertained. It was 11:30 at night. You'd have a long, stressful day. You're trying to go to bed, and you just want to be entertained before you fall asleep and go on and start your next crappy day the next day.
0: Yeah.
1: And that's exactly what they're there for. But nowadays, it's got to be about them, about pushing their agenda, about, basically telling you why the president is horrible, or telling you why Joe Biden was the greatest president since sliced bread. And I just think it's a sad thing. I don't know, because CBS is replacing it with the Byron Allen show, who he's done for, I think, 20 years he's done that show on various different networks and syndication deals. And Allen has said, we are talking 100%, or sorry, we're talking 0% about politics. All of the comics have been instructed. There is to be zero political content on this show. It'll be interesting to see over the term, is it going to get better ratings than what Colbert did, and certainly for a much cheaper show than what the Colbert Show cost. But yeah, you're right. I mean, there are fewer and fewer people watching network television, certainly fewer and fewer watching network television at night at the 11:30 time slot. So yeah, so that is, you know, that does change it. And maybe this is the end of it. Maybe if when Kimmel goes off the air, there won't be anything like that on the air at that slot, because the times they are changing, and they're just not, regardless of even how bad Kimmel is on his not bad, but how much he pushes a political agenda on this show, that it's just because of the new models and the way things are, that type of show doesn't really have a place at 11:30. You need to run something cheaper that costs less to produce.
0: Yeah. You know what? And I tell people it wouldn't work on, you know, if it was a hardcore right comedian, it's not going to work because
1: it has nothing
0: to do with the politics anymore. It has to do with the fact that we just don't consume the media the same way that we used to, and that it especially includes this. Remember, Johnny had no competition.
1: Yeah, pretty much. Yeah, he was it. Because CBS didn't have a show until Letterman was brought over in wherever it was, 92 or something. And ABC tried a couple of things. Dick Cavett had a show for a while. There was a little bit of competition. But that came and went. And yeah, I mean, he was the king of late night. And then when Leno took over, Leno was the king of late night. Then Letterman came along because Letterman thought he was going to get the Carson gig. And then he was competition, but he was still, I don't think he ever really surpassed Leno.
0: He led Leno for the first couple of years. And then when Leno got Hugh Grant on after his arrest.
1: Oh, yes.
0: Letterman never, I think, beat him again.
1: Very good, yeah.
0: So
1: That's probably right, yeah. But Letterman had his group of people that liked him.
0: Yeah.
1: Remember, he'd come out originally, you know, he was at 12:30 normally.
0: Letterman was a little bit of the younger crowd.
1: Yeah, a little edgier show than Leno did. Leno did a Carson-esque show just down the middle that would play the middle of America.
0: And you know what? You're going to see Celine Dion as the musical guest tonight, and Letterman may have Social Distortion.
1: Yeah, exactly. No, very, very good way to put it. He was going after a younger crowd, and most definitely he was going after the kids that would watch Saturday Night Live on Saturday night type of thing.
0: Talking to Jim Kennedy, Kennedy Institute of Public Policy Research. Last question, brother. Trump doesn't have any... There's no good options here, and that's the way I feel about the whole thing with Iran. And we talk about the midterms, and he says today, I've got all the time in the world. I saw Brett Hume come out, and Brett Hume's like, he's lying. He doesn't have all the time in the world. I haven't seen anybody say, yeah, it's totally, yeah, this is great. The reality is, and even my clients, our military analysts this week said, there is only bad options at this point in time. And I don't think there is an option where we bomb them into submission, and I don't think we're in any position to put 100,000 to 200,000 men onto the shores and storm the castle, if you will.
1: Yeah, like I said, there are very few good options for Trump in this situation. So he's going to have to pick one of the bad ones. And again, I don't think the Iranians are willing to cave at this point, unless they're literally getting people back in the streets. And without that happening, it just isn't going to happen for as far as regime change. They're politically astute enough to wait it out, and they know there's midterms coming up, and it doesn't affect them as much. So I would like to see us figure a way out of this within the next 90 days to basically, you know, for us to get ourselves out of it before it becomes political suicide for Donald Trump.
0: Indeed, my man. Indeed. Jim Kennedy, Kennedy Institute of Public Policy Research. Talk to you soon, brother.
1: Thanks, Chad.
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1: It's Memorial Day weekend. Again, I'm off tomorrow. Craig's in for me, and we're back on Tuesday, but kind of the unofficial kickoff to the summer has begun.
2: Delta Airlines says the rush begins today. In fact, over this entire Memorial Day weekend, Delta says today will be its peak day of travel. American Airlines says its busiest day will be tomorrow. AAA reports top destinations this holiday weekend domestically will be Orlando, Seattle, New York, and Las Vegas. Those heading out of the country are going to Rome, Vancouver, Paris, and London.
1: So those are the airplanes because, yeah, they're still traveling too, despite the expense. What about the car? A little bit more expensive, but we're still driving.
3: AAA says this holiday will see a slight increase in road travel compared to last year, but also higher gas prices. The national average is now $4.56 a gallon. Traffic data company INRIX says the worst times to drive will be Thursday and Friday afternoons, especially between 3 and 6 p.m., with major backups expected in cities like New York, Boston, Denver, and Los Angeles.
1: So there you guys go. Lots of travel out there. And I expected that, as did many of us. It's going to be quite

0: travel like weekend for a lot of you. So it's going to be more expensive. And as always, it's going to be busy. And on top of that, we haven't even factored in the chaos and craziness that could potentially be the weather, which looks like in certain parts of the country is going to be ugly as well. So that's why I continue to tell you the best advice I have is stay home. It's always my advice. What are you doing? Stay home. 323-538-2423 at Chad Benson Show. It is your X, your Insta, your YouTube, and all of the other things. If you miss any of the show, try to grab that podcast. Helps us out right here on the Chad Benson Show. Solid, fun show today. Again, we're off tomorrow and back on Tuesday. As Memorial Day, of course, we're off. Speaking of Memorial Day, shout out to all the families and all the men and women out there who gave so much and sacrificed for us to live this amazing and incredible life that we live. And to our men and women around the globe who are still sacrificing day to day, God bless each and every one of you and keep you safe. And to my uncle who fought in Vietnam and struggled for many years, rest in peace. God bless you all. You have an amazing, incredible Memorial Day weekend. We'll talk to you on Tuesday as always. Night, night, Jack.
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14: At the recent meeting, the U.S. Roundtable for Sustainable Beef had the opportunity to sit down and visit about several topics with Dr. Jeff Goodwin, who's the head of the Center for Grazing Lands and Ranch Management at Texas A&M. Had a chance to talk with Dr. Goodwin about several topics.
15: I guess one of the things that you're probably having conversations about at the Grazing Land Center, like a lot of folks are, is about these continuing carcass weights to get bigger and bigger. How do we come up with the right size cow that can deliver on all that? That, you know, needs to be sustainable and healthy as well.
16: Yeah, I mean, I think it's a question of efficiency, right? And so we've done a really good job at being at creating an efficient beef animal, but it's another question of how efficient is that animal at converting, you know, at a beef produced per acre perspective, right? And so it's another question to say, you know, are we efficient from a performance perspective? But also we've got to be efficient at the ranch scale, right? Is that reducing the number of cows that we run on a ranch because they're bigger and they eat more, you know? And so it's an efficiency question, and those are some of the questions we're trying to work on here in this project.
15: And really, at the end of the day, that 750,000 beef operations around the country, the answer may be a little bit different for all of them.
16: You know, it's going to be context is the driver of all, right? And so what may work for an operation in Michigan is likely not going to be, it may look different in South Texas, for instance.
14: Dr. Jeff Goodwin of the Center for Grazing and Ranch Management down at Texas AgriLife.
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0: News from the Radio Oklahoma News Network, I'm David McCollum. Another round in the ongoing battle between the governor and the attorney general. State Capitol correspondent Trey Davis has more.
1: Governor Stitt exercised his authority as leader of the executive branch to direct the attorney general in writing to cooperate with the Trump administration's audit of Medicaid fraud control units to protect state tax dollars from bad actors. The governor's letter comes almost a month after the attorney general requested a state audit of the Oklahoma Health Care Authority. Stitt called the AG's request politically motivated and aligned with the interest of major donors opposed to recent efforts to increase accountability and protect taxpayers.
0: A $2 million donation for expansion of the OU Health Stevenson Cancer Center Tulsa location. The gift from the Stewart Family Foundation will provide new examination rooms, infusion spaces, imaging services, and room for clinical trials. The expanded facility is expected to open in 2028. Grady County authorities have issued an arrest warrant for Evan Montgomery. Investigators say he provided alcohol to two teenage girls and then took them to a Chickasha park where one girl reported she was raped while intoxicated. A $5,000 reward is being offered for information in the fire at the Adair County Sheriff's home. Investigators say they found signs of forced entry and an ignitable liquid inside the house. No suspects have been identified. Thunder center Isaiah Hartenstein says the key to the Game 2 victory was stronger defense, especially on the Spurs' Victor Wembanyama.
2: Just coming out there, being more physical, just making sure he doesn't get any easy rim finishes. I mean, again, like you said, he's a great player, so he's going to get to that sometimes. You just have to just make it as hard as possible.
0: OKC beat the Spurs 122-113. Game 3 is in San Antonio on Friday night. 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For the Radio Oklahoma News Network, I'm David McCollum.
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4: 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But that's the real Charles McCall. 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
5: 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I said, how bad is it? He wouldn't answer me. Before we could see Kaysen, the trauma doctor came in and said he needs to go to Shriners.
6: To survive a burn injury and to return to life unafraid and full of joy and be who you're supposed to be is what we strive to deliver to our patients. 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He's fully functional. He's riding his dirt bike, doing all of the things that you would want him to do. I can't think of another system that has the impact on pediatric patients that Shriners Children's does.
7: I wouldn't do anything else.
8: We're just so thankful that Kaysen is still here.

0: year, because things can change in the blink of an eye.
1: Go online right now to loveshriners.org. My name is Erica, and my son, Kaysen, is a patient at Shriners Children. My oldest called me and said, Kaysen got burned. The trauma doctor came in and said he needs to go to Shriners.
2: His injury was a big injury, and I think a testament to the care that we provide. He's fully functional. He's riding his dirt bike, doing all of the things that you would want him to do.
0: We're just so thankful that Kaysen is still here.
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Senate candidate for Maine. Graham Plattner keeps churning out the hits, this time mocking an American soldier wounded in Afghanistan. Democrats, you got some gems running to represent you in Washington, D.C. Kevin O'Leary says don't spend $28 on a lunch when you're making $70K. And for that, the internet is mad. With Barstool's Jack Mack.

0: It is Will Kane Country, streaming live at the Will Kane Country YouTube channel, the Will Kane Facebook page. But here at your leisure on demand, simply hit follow, Spotify, or Apple. He is the host of Unpack with Jack Mack, also the co-host of Spinning Backfist MMA show. He works at Barstool. It is Jack Mack with us today on Will Kane Country. What's up, Jack?
1: What's up, Will? It's good to hear from you. Good to see you. I'm honored to be back. I think it's maybe the second or third time, but this is it's always great to talk with you, and I'm excited to be here on May 21st. There's always stuff going on the internet. That's the thing. Always.
0: I feel like that's a little bit your beat, the internet coverage, covering the coverage on the internet. The internet's mad. The internet is mad at Mr. Wonderful, mad at Kevin O'Leary, because somewhere, someplace, Kevin O'Leary had this to say about how much Gen Z should be spending on lunch. Take it away, Two Days.
2: Can't stand it when I see kids that are making 70 grand a year spending $28 for lunch. I mean, that's just stupid. It's just, think about that in the context of that being put into an index and making 8 to 10% a year for the next 50 years.
0: All right, now what I understand is everybody's mad. Tinfoil Pat, you told me the internet is mad. You're kind of mad because you're a populist internet creature. And explain me why everybody's mad. Why is everybody mad, Jack Mack?
1: Well, so there's multiple sides of the internet, of course. There's the rational side, which I would probably say is 80% of the internet, where it's just normal people going about their life, looking at things, not really commenting. Then you got both sides, left, right. Most of the people mad at Kevin O'Leary are definitely on the left here. And they are saying, hey, why are you not asking the question that is, why is it $28 for lunch? But at the same time, there's also a pushback. This is what often happens on the internet. Someone says something, somebody gets, or like a section of the internet gets mad, and then another section gets mad at the section of the internet that's getting mad at the original comment. It's like, oh, it's a domino effect. I saw a tweet from somebody that had like a sickle and hammer saying like, we're digging your grave first, almost implying when they get away from the internet and get off of their butt and do the Viva la Revolucion, he is going to kill Kevin O'Leary first and put him in the grave first. I think it's a fair point. If you're making $70,000 a year, maybe you got to get a $10 burrito instead of $28. I also saw a tweet from somebody that said, this is ridiculous and coming from a place of privilege. And then she replied, dead serious, saying, I deserve a Caesar salad with smoked salmon for lunch every day. That's what she said. I deserve it. That is, I'm sorry, that's a luxury. Like I went through a lot of comments. Kevin O'Leary's right. You shouldn't be spending that much, but also it does feel a little bit like boomer slop. Like there is kind of this, how do I say it? Like there is an anxiety. Like I think the overall reason why a lot of younger people do that is because they have no belief that they will make enough money to retire later on in life or buy a house. So they're like, might as well spend it now. Now that's not the right way to go about things. You should be saving your money. Money compounds. You don't really realize it when you're 22. Because you're like, oh, what is this $28 going to be? Like, it could be something down the line.
0: So I saw a post on X suggesting this is exactly why people are cheering on the heroism of Luigi Mangione. And the obvious implication here is, as you said, this is Kevin O'Leary being led to the gallows, not the gallows, but the guillotine first. Like, we're in the midst of the French Revolution, and he is announcing, let them eat cake. And the minute that Jack Mack uses the word boomer slop, Pat, there you are nodding along. So you think what O'Leary has to say here is boomer slop?
3: Oh, yes. Like, I am now, my goal in life is to go after boomers. I'm going to become boomers Bane. And, like, I'm just tired of that. Like, they just sit on their perch, and they don't take into account what average people are going through. So, yeah, I am dead set against boomers right now.
1: Now, I will say...
0: Okay, but that's not good for ratings. That's not good. That is sabotaging the success of our own show. There's plenty of boomers that watch both programs put together by Will Cain.
3: You'll be the hero, I'll be the heel.
0: I appreciate it for one... I'm here with you. Okay, fine. I'm your hero, boomers. Watch, in a minute. Watch. I'm about to go at both Jack Mack and Pat.
1: What?
0: I'm
1: no,
0: just
1: no,
0: slow
1: let
0: playing
1: me...
0: it here. But don't worry. I'm about to write in with my... I don't think it's right to say my white sheet. I'm about to write in with White Knight. I'm about to be your White Knight, boomers.
1: Now, I will say, Gen Z... I think Gen Z and millennials... for whatever reason, think it's their right to get DoorDash or Uber Eats. Like, it's their right, which is very weird and very, like, if you make a lot of money, yeah, go and do it. Like, you have the luxury to do that. But, this kind of popped off because so Kevin O'Leary said it then. There was a survey done. I didn't look into if it was legit or not, but it looked in Gen Z, Millennial, Boomer, and then Gen X, I think, or something, and how they spent their money on dinner or on food. Gen Z, who has the least amount of money, spends, I think, over 50% on restaurants and delivery.
4: It's wild.
1: Baby or boomers, quote unquote, only spend like 15%. I would have to find the exact numbers, but... The boomers have more money. Mm-hmm. Now, I guess people would say like, oh, well, they have more time because they're retired. But they also have more time to go to the restaurants. So they spend, like Gen Z, even though they say they have no money, spends more on Uber Eats, more on DoorDash, more on restaurants. And I got into it with Taylor Lorenz. I was replying to her and she said, well, this is because so many people have disabilities. And I asked her, I was like, how many people have disabilities? How many? Is it 25% of Gen Z? If so, we may have to shut everything down and look at what's going on.
0: She might be right. She might be actually quoting an actual statistic because we've had disability inflation and so much of Gen Z has anxiety or ADD listed as a true disability that's somehow inhibiting their path to success in America. Let's take a quick break, but continue this conversation with Barstool's Jack Mack here on Will Cain Country.
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0: Welcome back to Will Cain Country. We're still hanging out with Barstool's Jack Mack, the host of Unpack with Jack Mack.
14: Okay, here's where I am. Ready, boomers? This is where I am. Riding in. Bright, shining light all around me. Shield held high. I had this conversation at dinner last night. I had it, and it continued this morning over coffee. So I'm going to start with this. Jack, what kind of underwear do you wear?
1: I'm going to check. I think I wear, I'm wearing Ralph Lauren, but it's like, it's not, I know that sounds
15: fancy.
1: Expensive,
15: that's fancy.
1: But it's not, like it wasn't that expensive.
14: Yeah.
1: Like I got it at
15: TJ Maxx style.
1: Yeah. I got like a bunch of them.
15: Yeah.
1: They're good though.
3: It was an Uber Eats add-on probably.
15: Yeah. It was a bundle deal.
0: Keep going around the horn. That was a three pack. That's what he's trying to sell. Tell us. He's still buying him three packs. Okay, you're going jockey. You're buying him in three to five packs.
15: Exactly.
0: You're still buying some bulk discount undies.
15: Yep.
0: Pat.
3: Yeah, I just go. I think I'm at Hanes now. So I used to do boxers, and now I do
15: tried and true
3: boxer briefs to try to. When you get older, you have to you keep them tucked in a little bit more. You know. Otherwise, you're just flopping around.
0: All right.
3: Yeah.
0: Yeah, I got Tommy John's on.
15: Yeah, I was gonna say
0: Dan,
15: that was my guess. I knew it. How did I know?
0: Yeah,
3: why they not sponsor?
0: So let me explain to you my underwear theory. Okay, here's what's going on. Now I'm older than you guys. When I was a kid, you wore whatever. You wore whitey tighties. There was a boxer phase in the 90s, but brand didn't matter, and comfort was accidental. You happened into comfort. You rarely chose comfort. And socks were the same way. It was tube socks, and you got used to the heel bunching up at the back of your Achilles. This idea of a fitted sock, much less a designer sock like Stance or Bombas, did not exist. So what we're dealing with now is a society that has become accustomed to Tommy John. And by the way, I'm not suggesting it's bad. It's great. I love nice underwear. I got some Tommy Johns. I got some Lululemons. I opt for the boxer brief. I want something that is fitted that I don't notice all day. So it's got to be a loose material, you know, that still breathes. Fitted, yet not tight. Breathable, but, you know, not bunchable. I want all this little needle threading of the perfect underwear. Now, back when I commuted to New York, there would be times when I was up there for like a 5-7 day stretch, and look, let's be honest, I'm not doing laundry. So, I mean, I was down to the bottom of the suitcase, and my wife a couple times ordered me underwear. And she ordered me, no offense if they want to come in on a sponsorship, Fruvaloom. And that came in the 3-5 pack, and they were cotton and thick, and such a disappointment. Every morning I put them on, it was like starting your day on a downbeat. It was just a bummer to start my day, because I knew it was going to be bunched up in the crotch in the seat. Same thing with socks. You're wearing socks like Stance and Bombas, and you're spending $30 a pair of socks. You're spending $30 a single on a pair of underwear. And this isn't just for rich people. People are doing this. My point is, I want you to hear me out for one more moment. This is capitalism. The idea that something that used to be a necessity that we didn't think about is now a luxury that most of us, to some extent, can afford. And I still think it's absurd to spend $30 on underwear. Just wait, Pat. Just wait. I don't even want to see your face. And that is what we are doing. It is 100% true. The libertarian economic model that I used to buy into 15 years ago, that a rising tide lifts all boats. Trickle-down economics is real. That the way the middle class and the poorest among us live today is vastly different than the way the middle class and the poorest among us lived 30 years ago. It's just a fact. I was alive. I saw it. That being said, and I'm going to bring this home now, boys, we're social creatures. It's what we are. It's really not about our needs. And it's not even really about our wants. It's about comparison. And we look at the dude next to us and we ask, do they have more? What I'm saying is, there's a reason Mom Donnie gets popular, there's a reason socialism has a market, not because people are truly suffering, there's not a starvation crisis in America, it's because they look at their neighbor and go, why does he have more? And I'm not here to say, oh, that's so bad, it is not great, envy's a bad characteristic, but it is also human nature. So we have to realize that we're social animals. And when it comes to politics, it's like, oh, well, do you want to bloody revolution? Do you want a society that hates one another with wealth inequality? So you do have to acknowledge it and come up with a way to help it. It's just not going to be helped through socialism. Because socialism produces, you know, Canada. Did you guys see this? The average income in Canada is $45,000. Do you know what the average income of the poorest state in America is? It's Mississippi. And it's $47,000. So the poorest state in America is doing better than the average Canadian. Here's where I'm going with these kids and what Mr. Wonderful is saying. You don't deserve a $28 lunch. You don't. Nobody does. But I get why you're saying that. Because you see other people doing it. Because you see your parents do it. Because you see other DoorDashers. And you think, I'm entitled to that at $70,000. And Mr. Wonderful's just telling you reality. And so the internet's mad because of their comparative status in life. Okay, now get mad, tinfoil.
3: So I think this discussion is really, when I think of it, it's moved past what Mr. Wonderful is saying, because I think he is right. I think that you know people don't deserve these things just because they're there. But I do think that we are allegedly live in the most prosperous nation in the country, in the world, in the history of mankind. And I think that there are economic realities that are impacting people that need to be addressed. And I'm saying, like, I'm not looking at my neighbor. I'm looking at how well off I was 5 years ago, 20 years ago, compared to now. And we're experiencing shrinkflation. Like, outside of televisions coming down and getting better, the economy is not actually getting better for the average person. And I think that's why they're jumping to Marxism.
0: All right, Jack.
1: I mean, I agree there 100% that the discussion isn't necessarily just about lunch. It's more so lunch is almost a, it's like an example. And then people are saying, why are you talking about lunch when people are very angry about a bunch of other financial, like, we don't care about lunch. Like, talk about things that actually matter. But I mean, also, that's a clip of a podcast we live in. This is another thing. We live in this clip culture, mm-hmm. right? On the internet specifically, and it's only getting worse. And I've seen it kind of like, this is a true revolution of where it's like, people don't even want, I had a friend tell me the other day, they were like, you should get a show on Fox News. I was like, yeah, I should, because I want to get paid Will Kane money. And then, and this girl then said, I wouldn't watch it, but I would watch the Instagram reels. And I was like, this is, but that's what's going to happen. And that's only going to get completely worse. So Kevin O'Leary may have even landed that ship in that podcast. I ain't watching it in full. And he may even been rational, but now you see this clip of Kevin O'Leary and it's like, he's the $28 lunch guy. He's the fifth or the $5 coffee guy. Now I will say coffee anywhere is like, you're paying $4 now, which is kind of crazy outside of like you, but you can make it at home.
0: At least.
1: At least, especially in New York. But here's the thing. Humans, like, when they go to work, they do the same thing every day. A lot of people, it's just a repeat. They see the same people. They take the same route. They need some, like, humans need things that are a little bit different. And we've been told, specifically my generation, a little bit younger, that you need more, like, different things going on in your life. Food has become, you see it with foodies, people being obsessed with the restaurants they go to, the food that they get. They need that experience, and they think to themselves, I deserve this. But then I point out, okay, so then skip out on the delivery fees. Then I get told by Taylor Lorenz that a lot of people can't leave their house. And that just can't be true.
0: Let's take a quick break, but continue this conversation with Barstool's Jack Back here on Will Kane Country.
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21: Conservative, Republican, endorsed by President Trump, Frank Lucas.
22: I hear over and over to fight and protect what matters most. So I stood with President Trump and championed the Save America Act. to require proof of American citizenship to prevent illegal immigrants from voting in our elections. And as a grandfather to three granddaughters, I oppose biological males from competing in women's sports. I'm Frank Lucas, and I approve this message because protecting elections and the integrity of women's sports in Oklahoma, well, we always protect what matters most.
21: Frank Lucas has worked with President Trump against the woke, radical, DEI-loving liberals who are trying to destroy our country. That's why President Trump has given Frank Lucas his
2: complete and total endorsement.
21: On Tuesday, June 16th, conservative, Republican, MAGA, Frank Lucas for Congress. 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
5: In Oklahoma, we take our barbecue seriously. 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We just say it's the only way we know how. 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
14: Welcome back to Will Kane Country. We're still hanging out with Barstool's Jack Mack, the host of Unpacked with Jack Mack. Graham Plattner, he's running for Senate in Maine, but the hits keep coming out. Here's the headline from the New York Post or from Fox News. Plattner's deleted Reddit sparks outrage again as he appears to mock wounded soldier, quote, didn't deserve to live. What did Plattner say on Reddit? It was a video of an American infantryman. I think it was taken from like a GoPro type situation or helmet cam. And here's what Plattner posted. This video never gets old. Dumb MF-er didn't deserve to live. At least his stupidity and fat-ass wheezing are available for all future infantrymen to witness and hold in contempt. Poor marksmanship on the Taliban's part is the only reason this mouth breather made it home. He managed to make every possible, I don't know, redacted blank decision possible when it comes to small unit combat. This dude is the leading Democrat candidate for Senate. And by the way, happy Memorial Day weekend. We're headed into Memorial Day.
1: Oh, yeah, yeah, yeah. No, I mean,
14: It really is. It's
1: he's
14: something.
1: He's the one with the tattoo, right?
14: Hey, by the way, is he popular? Is he popular at the offices in Barstool?
1: Graham Plattner? I'll be honest. I think if I asked every person in the office right now who Graham Plattner is,
14: would know him.
1: I think two people would know. If not. Yeah. Less, like a legit two. He's just not.
14: I believe that's true.
1: I don't know if he would be popular, but he's just like, I mean, his main. I think there's people that, and we're a New England company. I even think there's people that come up to me and talk about politics. If I asked them who Graham Plattner was, they would not know. They would not know. He's the one, he had the tattoo too, right? He had that scandal.
14: Yeah, the Nazi tattoo.
1: Nazi tattoo.
14: Jack, so when you're explaining Graham Plattner, I want you to think about this. When somebody walks up to you at Barstool and it comes up and they're like, who's Graham Plattner? I want you to struggle to decide how am I going to decide to describe Graham Plattner. Option A, he's the dude with the Nazi tattoo on his chest.
1: Yep.
14: But he's a Democrat, they'll say? And you're like, yes, he's a Democrat. Yeah. He had the SS skull and crossbones tattoo on his chest. Option B, he's the dude that gets turned on by the smell of blue water in porta potties and has a habit of jerking off inside of porta potties. Fact, posted it on Reddit. Option three, Democrat, socialist, far left. I'm missing Hassan. One of his greatest hits. There's more, boys.
3: Oh, he hates me.
14: I can't remember what else.
15: He hates me. Yeah,
1: Hassan Piker, like a best friend, I believe.
14: Yeah.
1: So, Graham Plattner, I mean, it's just, but he's pulled to win, right?
14: I think he's doing well. I haven't seen the latest.
1: Yeah,
14: poll.
1: I think
14: he's doing well.
1: I haven't checked recently, but last I recall, I think I read like an article about 2 weeks ago. He was doing pretty well. I mean, it is Maine. So it's just kind of like, I think once he won that Democratic, because he won the primary, I believe, Maine's a different place up there. It's a different world.
14: I know.
15: It's a lot of red up there.
14: I've never been to Maine.
15: It's really nice.
1: I mean, Maine is beautiful. There is some amazing beaches. It's a beautiful, but I mean, it's not very diverse, which you is like you. It feels a little racist of them. They should figure out to maybe make it like more diverse. It's very
0: white. Think they're kicking anybody out. I don't think they're kicking anybody out. I think it's a self-selection mechanism.
3: I think they should.
1: Like, why is it not diverse? They have to ask that question. Do they have like a racist environment or something? I don't know.
0: Yeah. Go ahead, Dan.
15: Will, don't you think we see more of these people in the Democratic Party, like the everyman type guy? I mean, because they were seen as the elitist kind of party. But I think we're going to see more. I know his craziness and whatever, but just how he presents as like this rugged kind of, that's more of usually on the right. And so I feel like the Democrats are going to try to push that more just to get more moderates and pull more people to the left.
0: I told you, I think the whole, like, I'm the guy with my shirt off at the bar getting hammered. Even the I'm the guy that gets turned on in the porta potty, I actually think that it's going to be net positive for him on that. The two that I can't reconcile are the Nazi tat and the I hate Maine thing. Like, those seem like election killers.
15: People will look past it.
0: We're about to find out.
15: They will. Because they think people
1: can... He was a Marine, right? He's a veteran himself. Yes. Or am I making that up?
15: Mm-hmm.
1: So,
0: no, he is. He is.
1: Yeah, what was the context of, like, of saying that? That's a pretty nasty thing to say. And then also, like, kind of being like, oh, if only the Taliban shot better. I mean, that's a pretty nasty thing to say. You could be against a lot of things, but I mean, like... Pro-Taliban would be a crazy, crazy...
15: Maybe we should hear Osama bin Laden out.
1: Yeah, it's like pro-Taliban is almost... like, I'm not telling you to say yes to everything that every U.S. politician says, but, I mean, pro-Taliban, I'd be a pro-Grant Plattner before pro-Taliban.
15: Yeah.
0: If you can distinguish the two. There he goes. See you, Jack. Thanks for being with us.
1: See ya.
0: Coming up, Congressman Andy Ogles has introduced the Assimilation Act. He explains next on Will Cain Country.
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10: My name is Erica, and my son, Kaysen, is a patient at Shriners Children. My oldest called me and said, Kaysen got burnt. I said, how bad is it? He wouldn't answer me. Before we could see Kaysen, the trauma doctor came in and said he needs to go to Shriners.
11: To survive a burn injury and to return to life unafraid and full of joy and be who you're supposed to be is what we strive to deliver to our patients. His injury was a big injury, and I think a testament to the care that we provide. He's fully functional. He's riding his dirt bike, doing all of the things that you would want him to do. I can't think of another system that has the impact on pediatric patients that Shriners Children's does.
12: I wouldn't do anything else.
13: We're just so thankful that Kaysen is still here, because things can change in the blink of an eye.
10: Go online right now to loveshriners.org.
14: Welcome back to Will Cain Country. We're joined now by Congressman Andy Ogles of Tennessee, who has introduced, along with Senator Tommy Tuberville, the Assimilation Act. Congressman, it's good to have you back on the program.
25: Absolutely. Thanks for having me.
14: Hey, let's just jump in. It's aptly named the Assimilation Act. If we cut through, okay, if you and I cut through to the bottom heart of the issue, it is we want people in this country who want to be Americans, who will make good Americans, who can become good Americans. It's not a total shutdown on immigration. It is a much harder process to become an American. And part of that obviously entails assimilation. There's a lot you can do at the outset before you pass out the green card, before you grant citizenship. But how do you do it once someone is welcomed into the country? Because that's the real issue. We got to see that they're assimilating once here. Not just a projection, I would hope, but also like a scorecard. Are you assimilating? Like, is there any way to do that? I know that Turkey does that. I think I've mentioned that to you in the past. Like, Turkey does that. Have you learned Turkish? You know, what's your employment status on an ongoing basis? That kind of thing. How do you measure assimilation?
25: Yeah, I mean, that's a great question. I mean, there's a process of fixing this immigration just failure that has been since 1965 with the Hart-Celler Act, and that set up the framework for this mass invasion that Joe Biden allowed into this country, where you literally have, you know, 10 million, 12 million people coming into this country. So that being said, you know, you end the H-1B visa scam, so we know we have fraud and abuse. You end chain migration. You have to have a job to get here. You have to be of good moral character. So if you have a criminal record, you know, you're a member of MS-13 or Trinidadwagwa, you can't come in. No need to apply. That in and of itself, I think, fixes a lot of it. But as you say, there's no guarantee. And so when you go back before 1965, we were only allowing people into this country that, quite frankly, were coming from countries that shared our values. And so, and I'll give you a good example. So, I mean, obviously, I've been very outspoken on some of the Islamic violence that's taken place in the United States. But let's set that aside. Let's talk about Guatemala for a moment, where you have every 14 minutes, a 14-year-old girl is impregnated by an adult in Guatemala. I think it's a fair statement to say that I don't want adults coming into this country who want to impregnate 14-year-old girls. You need not apply, because your values do not align with our values. So the next phase of this immigration process will be my re-migration bill. So you have assimilation. So we're vetting you before you get here. We know who you are. You've got a job. You want to be here. You want to be American. But then that next step is what you're talking about, which is where I've been working with the White House, is that accountability. So you've come here, and perhaps you came here under a false pretense. How do we, you know, get you out of here? And I say it, and I say it again. It's our country. We get to decide who comes in. We also get to decide who has to leave.
14: So I would even go one step further. We don't want somebody that would come in that would impregnate a 14-year-old girl, and we don't want people coming in that think it's okay or tolerate the idea of,
25: that's right,
0: of impregnating a 14-year-old girl. So that's the cultural issue. There's the criminal issue. That would literally be a criminal issue in America. Like, if you impregnated a 14-year-old girl, that would be a criminal statute violation. And I would hope we could move towards a direction where it could be grounds for denaturalization. But then there is a broader community and culture that tolerates that idea. And if that idea is acceptable in Guatemala, meaning, well, I wouldn't do it, but he shouldn't go to jail for it, or I wouldn't do it, but that's just the way it is here in Guatemala, well, then it should inform us on how many people from Guatemala should be coming to America.
25: That's right. And you see a lot of these sex crimes involving minors, and unfortunately some of these minority communities are disproportionately from that region of Central America. So there's a – and I'm not – I don't want to be called a racist. I get called all sorts of names. I'm not saying everybody from those countries is bad, but there's a cultural issue from that country in particular. I was there just a few months ago, and there's literally a nonprofit, and they have a big storefront, and they have a large sign that says, hey, we've got a problem in this country where we have 14-year-old girls getting impregnated by adults. And so, again, you have to start vetting people who are coming into this country. And quite frankly, we only want the best and the brightest. So what are you offering our country? What is it that we need in the job sector that we don't have that Americans can't fill? Quite frankly, we have a lot of people not working in this country. I think most jobs can be filled. So it's America first, but it's also Americans first, American workers first, not illegals. Look, I think it's amazing that people want to come here. We're the most amazing country in the world. But just because you want to go here doesn't mean that you get to come here.
0: Let's take a quick break, but continue this conversation with Congressman Andy Ogles on Will Kane Country.
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17: Man, I love this place. 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Now, seeing my grandson out on the water, it means everything to me. Watching him

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9: Welcome back to Will Cain Country. We're still hanging out with Congressman Andy Ogles of Tennessee.
10: Tell me more about the fraud within H-1B. What is the nature of the fraud? Is it hiring people who are coming to do jobs that Americans could actually do, so it's not satisfying the requirements of H-1B, or getting them cheaper and holding them hostage under their visa at certain wage rates? Like, where is the fraud in H-1B?
11: Yes, is the answer. Any way the system can be used and abused, whether that's mass applications, getting people here under false pretense, not paying them a fair wage, undercutting the labor market, putting Americans out of jobs. I mean, any way you can slice and dice it, it's being done with H-1B visas, which is why we need to shut down the program. We need to rewrite the rules. We need to make it very difficult to come here under the H-1B visa program. And again, there has to be a demonstrated value for the American economy and the American people. Why?

0: would bring someone here under that H-1B visa program versus not hiring an American. And so, again, especially in the technology sector where you see those visas being abused, and quite frankly, what they were doing, they were getting a worker at cheap labor prices, undercutting, you know, whether it's San Francisco or, say, Nashville, Tennessee, or anywhere, undercutting the labor market and putting people out of work, Americans out of work. That's not the purpose of that program, is to displace Americans. It is to shore up our job market and make sure that if you're an employer and you need workers, that you can get skilled workers. But again, it's being abused. And the same thing with chain migration. You know, the idea of migration is, you know, Will, you can come here and you can bring your immediate family. The problem is the way it's being used is your cousin and your so-called cousin and your so-called cousin's cousin is all coming in. So one person that should be maybe two or three is 15 or 20. No more. No more, because that's not the intent of the program. But it's being abused and it's being used. And then again, under the Biden administration, you saw them trying to create these kind of fake statuses, temporary statuses, to evade any sort of deportation. And so, again, with my re-migration bill, we're going to address all of that, make it easier to denaturalize someone like a Mamdani or maybe even an Ilhan who became a citizen under false pretense, so ultimately they could be deported. Now, there's going to be a statute of limitations on some of those things. But that being said, it's going to start laying out this process of, hey, you came here, you said you want to be an American, you said you want to be a part of our community, and you're going to assimilate, and if you don't, we're going to hold you accountable.
1: Let's talk a minute about remigration. So as I hear you describing it, what I hear you talking about is the process of denaturalization. Those numbers are up. That's the process of taking away someone's naturalized citizenship, usually because they have come here under false pretenses, lied about their identity, lied about whatever it might be. There was also a caveat in the original denaturalization process about if it is found out that you're a supporter of the Communist Party. I'm not sure that's enforced in any way anymore, but that should probably be expanded beyond just affiliations to communism to affiliations with terrorism and a terrorist organization, whatever it may be. But remigration in Europe has expanded beyond the concept of denaturalization, and we've seen it in many countries. We've seen it in Sweden. I'm not sure that Germany has instituted it. I think that Hungary and Austria perhaps have. The idea that some people have not fit into society, they are committing crimes at higher rates, and what they have put in place is an incentive structure for remigration. So they've said, I believe, and I'm shooting from the hip here, but I believe in Sweden, is it like 30 grand? The offer is 30 grand to return home. Also, by the way, some of these people are on welfare at incredibly high rates. So you have to basically cut off the welfare for that money to be meaningful or have it be worth more than the welfare being received in the society. But they're drawing not just sticks, but carrots. So the way you see remigration, would you see something like that as well, like an incentive to go home?
0: Well, I mean, I would say that, you know, if you are here and you came under the pretense that you're going to have a job and you can be self-sufficient, if you don't have a job, if you lose that job, if you commit a crime, bye. You're automatically gone. I mean, like, you came here saying that I have a job sponsor, that I've got a job, I'm going to be self-sufficient. So if you look under the Biden administration, roughly 200,000 Afghanis came here. Well, over 50% of them get welfare. Over 70% get free health care. Like, that's not our job, to give you free health care and free food and a free phone and free housing, right? You came here under the pretext that you're going to be a part and contribute to our society. And if you can't, see you bye. I mean, so again, you don't have to incentivize them leaving. If they're not checking all the boxes, then you've got to get out of here. And so, like, if you can denaturalize someone who has become a citizen, anyone below that status would be easier to remove because they don't have a legal citizenship status in this country. So if you're here on a temporary work visa, if you're here on some sort of status other than citizenship, if you commit a crime, bye. It's automatic deportation. If you lose your job and you end up going on welfare or free health care, bye, you shouldn't be here. And so, again, if you and I were to go to the UAE and we were to go there with a job sponsor and we were to lose our jobs, they put us on the next plane out of there. I mean, that's the way most of the world used to do it, and that's the way we need to be doing it going forward.
1: Okay, I've pressed you on this a couple of times. I pressed you and Senator Tuberville on this on the television show. I mean, I love these ideas. And I think your answer to me last time is, look, essentially, We're expanding the Overton's window. We're having conversations that we didn't used to have, but they do need to turn into some sense of action as well. You said you're having conversations with the White House. Well, that's good, but it would still have to get through the House and obviously as well through the Senate. Let's just start with your colleagues. Let's not even worry about Democrats yet.
0: Yeah.
1: Like, is there a sense within the Republican conference that something like this, any of these, start with Assimilation Act, would have a prayer?
0: Yeah, I think the Assimilation Act especially, which is why I broke them up. So remigration is going to be more controversial because you're talking about removing people from this country. Now, I don't find it controversial, but some of my colleagues might. So understanding that we'll have to overcome those objections, you get to the Assimilation Act, which are literally kitchen table type of conversations. We're going to cut the fraud and abuse out of H-1 visas. We're going to end chain migration. So only...
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3: I'm Jennifer Kuiper. The Justice Department's anti-weaponization fund faces backlash on Capitol Hill. That's the $1.8 billion fund created to provide payouts to people who claim they've been unfairly targeted by the government. The acting attorney general was on Capitol Hill today, as CBS's Nicole Killian reports.
4: Todd Blanch was here to really explain what this fund was about, how it would work. However, his answers did not necessarily satisfy Republican senators. And so, in essence, after Todd Blanch left, Republican senators, many of them still expressed concerns about this fund, felt that their questions weren't necessarily answered. And subsequently, Majority Leader John Thune called off votes and said that they will come back and work on this reconciliation bill after the Memorial Day recess.
3: President Trump says he's sending 5,000 troops to Poland, although it's not clear if he meant a planned deployment that was earlier delayed amid pressure on Europe to fend for itself. He says his decision was based on his relationship with his Polish counterpart. 15 people in Minnesota are charged with defrauding Medicaid programs out of $90 million. Assistant Attorney General Colin McDonald.
5: The fraud here in Minnesota is shocking.
3: An Air France flight bound for Detroit was forced to divert to Montreal yesterday after being barred from entering the U.S. due to concerns over the Ebola virus. The plane was eventually allowed to land in Detroit. More from CBS's Usher Qureshi.
6: The Department of Homeland Security says starting today, any foreign travelers who have been in the Congo, Uganda, or South Sudan in the last 21 days will now have to fly into Washington Dulles Airport.
3: Mortgage buyer Freddie Mac says the 30-year fixed-rate mortgage jumped from 15 basis points last week to 6.5%, the highest level in 7 weeks, although still below the year-ago rate. CBS's Jason Brooks.
7: Mortgage rates have been rising in tandem with Treasury yields, which have been rallying higher on market concerns over rising inflation. Higher rates are threatening to derail positive momentum in the housing market after the National Association of Realtors reported an uptick in pending home sales in April.
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3: The company that owns the music from A Charlie Brown Christmas is suing the federal government and others for illegally using the songs. CBS's Michael Wallace.
16: Lee Mendelson Film Productions claims the Interior Department did not have permission to use O. Tannenbaum in a digital holiday card it posted on social media. Another lawsuit accuses Heritage Auctions of illegally using the song Linus and Lucy in its posts. Lee Mendelson says song stealing has become a big problem in this era of instant digital sharing. Michael Wallace, CBS News.
3: A turn lower for oil prices helped U.S. stocks erase earlier losses. The Dow closed up 276 points over 50,000. The Nasdaq jumped 23 and the S&P 500 rose 13 points. All three indexes gained strength after the price of a barrel of Brent dropped from 109 in the morning to settle below $103. Jennifer Kuiper, CBS News.
17: I heard the call to serve, so I answered. I earned a title and discovered my purpose. I found belonging, an unbreakable bond with my fellow Marines. We fought to overcome adversity together in defense of our nation and its people. I've lived a full life, rich with meaning. And even though I no longer wear the uniform, I am still a Marine. My service has come full circle. I will always look after those around me. I will always uplift and support my country and my community. Because that is the promise I made. That is what it means to be a Marine. Semper Fidelis. Always faithful. Always Marine.
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19: Welcome to The Ride. I am Chad Alexander. There is no Colin Walkie today. He is at trial, so he will not be joining us.
20: Yeah, I thought about making a new opening where it holds Colin in contempt when he's not here, but decided against it for now.
19: Yeah. So you and I both heard this story earlier today on Mark Lee and Van Camp, which I always enjoy. I think they're great. They're very entertaining. I like their format.
20: They're my favorite on this station. Besides us, of course.
19: Yeah. I've soured on it to Chad Benson just a little bit. I think he kind of plays to the crowd a little bit.
20: Guy in the mornings?
19: Yeah.
20: I like him. Noon. I mean, I like him a little bit because he has a different perspective than pretty much everyone else I listen to.
19: I like him, but sometimes I just think he's contrary and he's too...
20: He needs to stop talking about aliens.
19: He panics a little bit.
20: Yeah, he gets on some weird tangents sometimes.
19: Yeah, he does.
20: I have yelled at him more than any other host.
19: But we were laughing about Markley and Van Camp. They had the audio. We don't need it. It's just a... kind of a weird story. Oh, the Thunder won last night, by the way.
20: Yay.
19: Yay. So, game two, going to the Thunder. What was the final score? I knew it at the time, but I've forgotten since last night.
20: Because there were bets taken.
19: This was a day. 122 to 113. I had it at 112 to 101.
20: I'm looking because somebody else had, I think it was one. Yeah, here it is. 112 to 108. Was another person's guess.
19: So we won by 9. I had us winning 112 to 101. So that would have been 11, right?
20: Close. Not bad.
19: And what was his prediction?
20: Well, it was 112-108, OKC. So 4-point difference.
19: Yeah, not a big deal. Yeah. So we were both close.
20: Matters they won.
19: No overtimes. Yeah. So... now they'll go to San Antonio, play a couple of games, and then come back here.
20: Having some space is nice, but you get win by 1 point, you win.
19: And all that matters is you win by 1 point. So the Thunder, it's a 1-1 series now. So they needed a win last night. But Jacob and I, we were talking, Markley Van Camp, and we don't need the audio, but there was a couple who had their landlord come over. He's supposed to be getting birds out of their attic. The landlord didn't realize that the tenants had a security camera in the attic as well as other places in their houses where they could live view. Like, you get a notice when someone crosses in front of one of the cameras. Well, he was there over an hour. And he had a female friend with him. And basically, the video caught them in the attic, and her heels were in the air.
20: You can put two and two together.
19: Put two and two together.
20: What they were doing.
19: So they're watching this live, and then he goes downstairs totally naked and makes a sandwich out of their kitchen. And then he's walking around their kitchen eating a sandwich naked.
20: Well, what do you do after a workout? I fuel back up.
19: Not go naked into somebody else's living room and make a fat...
20: I mean, the details aren't really that important, are they?
19: Make a sandwich out of their food that they've bought.
20: I'll take the ingredients cost off their rent next month. It's fine.
19: Jeez.
20: And I'll pay for this. And I'm not doing that. I can't believe you would, because you're a property owner. My family's landlords. I can't imagine somebody doing this. Obviously not us.
19: Obviously, he had something in mind, right? I mean, he'd be comfortable. There had to be some experience with this that you'd be comfortable enough that you go upstairs and make a sandwich and walk around naked, not realizing there's cameras watching you live.
20: I was so afraid there might be cameras in those places, I didn't want to bump into stuff. He didn't even think about that.
19: And I do have to say, if it was my house, I would laugh.
20: I mean, it is kind of funny. I would probably ask him to pay for the dry cleaning.
19: I would literally like, hey, you know we got that all on video, right? Like, we saw it live.
20: And there are sites for that kind of thing we could post.
19: You could probably get a couple of months of free rent.
20: I think you could. Or, I mean, he got some internet fame, too. Depends on what he wants.
19: Yeah, I think you get a couple of months of free rent.
20: Yeah, I like when the investigative reporter walked up to the landlord, like, is this you? And put the phone in his face, and he just shook his head and walked away. He has no defense.
19: The human race will never cease to amaze me.
20: Hey, say what you want. Life's not boring.
19: It is not. It is not.
20: Not if you're paying attention.
19: But you pulled a good story from the Associated Press here today. I didn't even realize this. As far as Harvard being an elite institution, at Harvard University, earning straight A's is about to get harder. Well, it should. Harvard's Faculty of Arts and Sciences announced Wednesday that it would limit the number of A grades awarded to undergraduates, adopting one of the most ambitious efforts by a major university to curb grade inflation. The decision was made by faculty vote earlier this month. Here's the kicker. The move comes after top grades became so common that some Harvard faculty argued they no longer reliably distinguished exceptional work. More than 60% of all grades awarded to undergraduates in recent years were A range. 60% got A's? That doesn't say we're an elite institution and it's hard to get an A.
20: Yeah, but I don't think this is the way to solve that problem. I think you'll need to up the curriculum to make it harder. If you got
19: I would tell the faculty,
20: Harvard,
19: grade harder.
20: That's the thing, yeah. They're blaming it almost on the students. They're putting it on them, like you're not going to get an A even though you got 100% of this right because we already gave 20 A's out. That seems like BS to me.
19: Well, I don't think you're going to have that problem. I don't think you have that many students that are doing A-quality work. 60% are not doing A-quality work.
20: I hope they would be at Harvard.
19: No. It's supposed to be harder.
20: It's supposed to be, yeah.
19: I mean, if right now you say, well, I had a 4 point from Harvard, well, 60% of your class did too.
20: But I think you're right. They need to grade harder, not just limit the number of A's. That seems arbitrary.
19: No, I mean, I don't think you should limit the number. I think everybody that meets the criteria should get one. But when you're doing it at 60%, you know that there's not a real high standard.
20: Something's wrong there, yeah.
19: Something is definitely wrong there. Where do we even want to start today? There's things
20: going
19: on.
20: We already started, man. We're off and running.
19: Let's go with clip 11. This is Feeding Our Future Fraud. Leader was convicted and has been sentenced in Minnesota. And I know a lot of people said we found out about the fraud in Minnesota. Like, nothing's going to happen. Nothing's going to happen. I'm like, hey, people have already pled guilty. People are already being charged by the DOJ. But she was a big one. This was a big one. This is $250 million. So go ahead, play it.
1: Breaking news. A Minnesota judge has just sentenced the mastermind behind the Feeding Our Future fraud scheme, Amy Bach. She just got more than 41 years in prison. The prosecution is asking for a 50-year sentence and her defense about 3 years. So that's somewhere in the middle that they got that, but closer to what obviously the prosecution wanted. The scheme involved theft of nearly $250 million in COVID funding. That money was meant to feed hungry children. State leaders claim they were unaware of the fraud. Here's what Amy Bach told our Alexis McAdams from jail back in January.
0: I honestly believe Keith Ellison and Governor Walz need to be held accountable. There needs to be an investigation done. If they weren't aware, that's concerning.
19: I think we all knew that they were aware. It was the DOJ that went in and prosecuted everybody. We know there's evidence that these things were reported to them, and basically the people that reported to them all got in trouble.
20: Yeah, there were protests all over the place for years. Like, this was a known problem.
19: It was a very well-known
20: problem. Just not on the national scale. It was known at the local level.
19: So, you had an event there today with Dr. Oz, Secretary Kennedy, and Justice Department officials. 15 more people were indicted today. One is on the run. I don't know if you saw that, Jacob, but one jumped off a roof to escape.
20: Oh, geez.
19: They're still looking for him.
20: Oh, yeah, I saw Fox talking about that briefly. Like, we got a runner.
19: We got a runner. Oh, we got a runner out there.
20: They call him the Streak.
19: I like that. What do you have in the text line, buddy?
20: Brady says, a dusty, humid, muggy attic. He really knows where to take a girl to set the mood.
19: Well, it worked, because they were up there about an hour.
20: Hey, babe, you a fan of black mold?
19: Never know what they're into. At least she was in heels. I don't know.
20: Yeah, at least.
19: At least she wasn't barefoot.
20: I'm not sure. Well, yeah, I wouldn't be barefoot in an attic.
19: Nah,
20: no.
19: Yeah.
20: Next up, we got, how about high schools that have 5 to 20 valedictorians, and so the white woman goes to jail, no Somali pirates?
19: There are several Somalis that were indicted today, and there have been Somalis that have been sentenced to prison and pled guilty. But she did mastermind a $250 million fraud scheme.
20: The head tends to go down.
19: Prosecution asked for 50. Defense asked for 3. She got 41 and a half. I would say that that was basically what the prosecution asked for.
20: Pretty much.
19: You got 80% of the sentence the prosecution asked for.
20: And she's not getting out till she's an old lady or not at all.
19: But she wants to name names.
20: Hey,
19: I don't think they're done with her.
20: No, no. She's going to get some... She might get that cut down a little bit.
19: And, you know, I've been waiting to talk about it. Nothing officially has happened, but there is an official investigation into Ilhan Omar. For those that don't know, Congress members have to put the filing in on yearly on what their basically wealth is.
20: Yeah.
19: She reported hers between 5 and 30. And then when it came to light of everyone's attention, and when she went into the house, she had like $35,000. She revised it back down to $100,000. So she said it was a clerical error.
20: Sure.
19: A clerical error to say you're worth between 5 and 30 million. You name a winery that doesn't exist. The consulting firm is basically a P.O. box.
20: At the least, that sounds like clerical error.
19: And it's your husband that's making the money. But she actually is being investigated for fraud. Because a lot of this came from an earmarked project she got for Minnesota.
20: Yeah.
19: That was planned out there.
20: Well, it smells.
19: She's not out of the woods yet.
20: No, it stinks. There's something up here, and I think we know what it is.
19: No, she is absolutely being investigated, and I don't think it's going to go well for her. I don't think it's going to go well for her.
20: No. No, I think we got the evidence for it.
19: So, another news today. The DNC released their autopsy, finally, and it was, we're going to release it, then it's being worked on, then it was, we're not going to release it. I don't know. They went through so, this has been how long now? A year and a half?
20: Yeah.
19: And leaders have been calling on it to be released. Then it comes out, and people are not happy at all. The Democrats are not happy at all. Let's start with the first story, clip 10 on the DNC autopsy into why they lost the 2024 election.
21: Well, well, well, we've been waiting for this. The DNC finally releasing its autopsy report on the 2024 presidential election. DNC Chair Ken Martin writing, I am not proud of this product. It does not meet my standards, and it won't meet your standards. I don't endorse what's in this report or what's left out of it. Shannon Bream is the anchor of Fox News Sunday. She joins us now. So this just happened. Why do you think he thinks that it does? Well, do you know why it doesn't meet his standards or why he thinks people will be disappointed?
4: Well, we're going through what CNN says is this report. We haven't verified it independently, but it's got all kinds of notations on it that are apparently the DNC's objections or questions that it had. And Ken Martin says he initially didn't release this after he had commissioned it because there wasn't source material. They felt there were issues with it, and they wanted to see more, pull more together before they'd release it. And then he said, after we had, you know, some success in these special elections and other things, I didn't want to release it because I thought it would be a distraction. Then I realized it was a distraction not releasing it. So CNN says it's gotten its hands on this thing and what they're purporting that it is. It talks about a lot of different things in here. They say Democrats have lost ground at every level from inconsistent messaging and improper planning. They talk about funding and not equipping their state parties. And, you know, the document I'm looking at goes on a deep dive through a number of state races, I mean, down to the attorney general level, and looking at where things matched and didn't match with messaging and voting. And they said, you know, in some of these cases that you couldn't just have a message that we're anti-Trump. It's we hate President Trump, or he's not good for us. He's not good for the country. You have to have your own independent messaging. So it's nearly 200 pages. We're starting to dig through it, and we'd like to independently verify it ourselves as well.
19: And what's interesting about that is saying, you know, not having our own messaging, just being anti-Trump. What's their messaging right now?
20: It has not changed. It's the same.
19: Maybe if they take a deep breath, they could learn a little bit from that autopsy with just that little nugget right there, that being anti-Trump was not enough to win the election.
20: I think a lot of the analysts see that, even the Democrat ones, but does the Democrat Party see that?
19: But we still, again, tell me what the Democrat Party's campaigning on for 2026.
20: Not Trump.
19: What are the issues that they're campaigning on? What are they wanting to do?
20: The authoritarian regime? Which is just Trump again?
19: No, it's just stop at Trump. What do they want to do for the American people? How are they going to make things more affordable? How are they going to lower gas prices? How are they going to handle Iran?
20: They haven't.
19: What do they think we should do? I mean, what's your agenda you're trying to sell? Well, you know, why are you seeing the deep blue city school systems where basically everyone's illiterate? I mean, the only Democrat presidential candidate that's really hitting on that is Rahm Emanuel, talking about education, talking about what a great job Mississippi did. It doesn't matter if it's a red state or not. We don't have to reinvent the wheel. Let's look at what they did, and let's start doing it everywhere. And he's the only one brave enough to do that, which is why I think we don't want him to see his Republicans, him be the Democrat nominee, because he would give us a heck of a fight.
20: I seriously doubt he will be.
19: No, I think the progressives have too much control of the party. We've seen that with Graham Plattner from Maine, who we're going to get to. A lot of news coming out about him over the last couple of days, and we'll get to that. I do want to play some of the more entertaining clips about this autopsy. We've got two from Congressman Moskowitz. Let's go with clip 9 first, Jacob.
5: We lost the last election. It wasn't close, okay? But the fact that we can't even tell people why, we're too afraid to tell them the truth. They know the truth. They saw the debate. They saw what happened, right? And they saw that we got killed in the election. We lost every swing state. So they can write whatever document they want, but Democrats know why we lost.
19: Which is funny, because then he got more information on what was in the Democrat autopsy. He turned around into this comment. This is clip 8.
5: Like, an autopsy is a medical procedure you do over a corpse. And now it sounds like we need a malpractice attorney because we couldn't even do the autopsy correctly.
20: Well said.
19: That's what's funny. Basically, the DNC chairman paid one of his good friends to do the autopsy report. But they leaked it exclusively to CNN, but he had a conference call with all the DNC members, and basically it's the same statement. He just read the statement that he gave when he released the autopsy and took no questions whatsoever. What do you have on the text line there, Jacob?
20: 1 second, it's reloading. And there we go. From Raven Flave, prison sentences are certainly deserved in fraud cases like these, and though I know it's not really possible, I would like to see more effort put into recuperating that money that was obtained fraudulently. That would mean homes, cars, and personal items from not only the guilty parties, but wherever the money eventually winds up, and that means relatives, friends, and business partners, and have their homes and personal items seized and sold. I also wonder if there's any avenue to recuperate the money from Somalia. Might be a good excuse for another blockade.
19: I don't think you're going to need money from Somalia that was directly wired to someone or Somalia that already has it, because they're not going to give it back, and it's probably not just sitting around in that account.
20: Good luck.
19: But as far as the people get convicted here, yeah, you're going to have seizures. I mean, they don't talk about that as much in the media, but like with this woman, I am sure $250 million, they are going to take her house, her car, all her jewelry, everything she owns will be in a criminal seizure.
20: Well, she ain't going to be using it for a while.
19: No, I mean, there's criminal seizure laws that they have that they just usually don't talk about. But will you get it all? You're never going to get it all. A lot of it's been spent. I mean, you can't get money recouped from a $1,000 dinner tab or expensive bottles of wine that have been drank.
20: And as soon as you buy that car, its value goes down. It's a used car now.
19: Well, yeah, but I mean, at least you get a car you can sell and get some money back. I'm saying there's some things you're not going to get back, or the clothing items.
20: Like
19: you
20: can vacations. Take
19: them, but what are you going to do with them? Sell them?
20: Yeah.
19: What else do you have on the text line?
20: From Angela, as a Republican, it seems like the Republicans are campaigning on just being pro-Trump, not how they will make changes. Am I wrong? Thanks.
19: I think you see a lot of mention of Trump because the last poll I saw in Oklahoma, which was a week ago, with just Republicans, Trump's running a 78% favorable. When you're in a deep red state like Oklahoma and Trump's that favorable, you're going to see Trump mentioned a lot. But, you know, one thing I was thinking about with the governor's race, just sitting in here preparing for today's show, not just the governor's race and a lot of these races. You know, you have a lot of candidates around ad right now saying, I'm going to eliminate the income tax and I'm going to freeze all property taxes, which the state doesn't get any money from property taxes. That is the county level. But I'm going to eliminate the state income tax. And I do want to answer how. I mean, that is the largest single way we take in money in the state of Oklahoma.
20: Yeah.
19: That's the one biggest pool of money that comes into state for us to fund our state government. So I'm not against it. I'm saying, okay, but how are you going to do it? Because when you have a lot of people are like, I see three things get promised in an ad and go, well, how are you going to do all three of those things? Like,
20: because a lot of times,
19: are we just not going to have any state revenue at all? We're going to get rid of the sales tax and state, the income tax and every tax.
20: Yeah, because you'll see a lot of these campaign ads, they'll say, well, I'm going to get rid of this or that, but you have to replace it with something.
19: Or where are you going to cut it?
20: Or where you're going to cut? Well, yeah, replacing it with cut.
19: But you got to be able to say it. And I'm saying a lot of candidates are saying a lot of things right now, wanting to win elections, but there's not really a. But how are you going to do it? Sounds good, but how are you going to do it?
20: Yeah,
19: you could promise the moon. I remember in 2018 we had this campaign that we were going to be a top 10 state. We're now 7.5 years into that administration. Are we a top 10 state?
20: No.
19: So I think you have to ask questions about, well, how? How are we going to get to there?
20: What's the plan?
19: Mm-hmm. So I just thought about that just kind of off the top of my head, and that text kind of reminded me. And it's not just the governor's races. It's a lot of races that are going on. But going back to the DNC leaked autopsy, here's things that weren't mentioned. Jacob, just tell me if you're surprised this wouldn't be mentioned in a 2024 autopsy on the president's race. Inflation or Bidenflation was not mentioned. Podcasts were not mentioned. We talked about all the podcasts Trump did, and they talked about how effective it was, and they don't have their versions of Joe Rogan and things like that.
20: Yeah.
19: Women's sports or bathrooms? They were mentioned. This wasn't much of an autopsy.
20: It sounds like they've learned nothing.
19: Like, as the congressman said, this is malpractice of an autopsy. Catholics, Christians, or evangelicals?
20: Oh, yeah, that makes sense.
19: Religion or religious? Well, when you look at religious voters, how bad did you lose them? Really bad.
20: Really bad.
19: So that should probably be in your autopsy, right? Catholics. Lost a lot of Catholics. Why? You'd think you're going to know the answer to that.
20: There's several reasons for that.
19: White men.
20: Oh, I wonder why.
19: Did you see the approval rating among white men with Democrats?
20: Mm-mm.
19: 16%.
20: Yeah, really popular.
19: They have literally almost pushed every white man out of the Democrat Party. The 16%, I think, are elected to either state legislators, city councils, county offices, Congress, state legislators. I mean,
20: that's almost like our black numbers in the Republican Party. It's pretty bad.
19: It's about the same. Yeah,
20: yeah, really close.
19: Actually, I think Republicans are doing better with black men than
20: recently. Yeah.
19: Than Democrats are doing with white men. That is the truth. We have a higher favorability with black men than they have with white men.
20: Hey, just keep pushing them all over here, guys. We're okay with
19: it. So the white men weren't mentioned. The demographic you lost the biggest was not mentioned. Anything related to Make America Healthy Again? The Robert Kennedy Coalition that helped President Trump win. MAHA.
20: Okay.
19: Nor gas prices were ever mentioned. Now, what was mentioned is only one mention of trans in the context of the They Them ad that Donald Trump ran. If you remember, that's back when he said, she's with They Them, I'm with you. And they tested like 3 or 4 different ads.
20: Yeah.
19: With focus groups, and all of them just made the issue worse for us, so they couldn't respond. I talked about that. It was the only ad I've ever seen a presidential race where there was no response. They didn't, because they didn't have a good one. One mention of the border in the context of Dems being mad at Kamala was labeled the border czar. Because she was labeled the border czar, that was they were mad about that, but that was the only thing that was mentioned about it.
20: That's
19: not
20: insane.
19: About the border being open.
20: That might be the most insane thing on there so far.
19: Brief mention of climate policies causing anxiety.
20: I knew it. I knew climate was going to be in there.
19: Because
20: they have nothing.
19: When people really, really, really care about the economy and the climate's pretty much been the same, it has been their whole life, they don't care. You're just making things more expensive.
20: When gas is $5 a gallon?
19: They don't care. One mention of 80-20 issues, but no definition of what the 80-20 issues were.
20: What was the point of this autopsy? Just to get it out to...
19: They did. It also alleges that the media ecosystem is too right-wing for Democrats to be able to... The media ecosystem is too right-wing for Democrats to compete. They own the media.
20: Isn't it like 96% Democrats?
19: Yes.
20: Yeah.
19: Trump gets like 93% unfavorable coverage.
20: That is the ultimate victim mentality. Oh, the media is picking on us.
19: One of the
20: reasons
19: that people think the economy is so bad right now is you can't turn on the mainstream media without them telling you how bad it is.
20: Yeah, they're loving
19: it. That is driving a lot of why people think the economy is bad. It's not the actual numbers. It's they're told every day how bad it is. To put it lightly, stunningly bad. You wasted your money, you wasted your time, and now Democrats are kind of furious what's in their own autopsy. All right, we'll get back to that. I am Chad Alexander. This is The Ride. If you'd like to join the conversation, 478-1520. Text any questions or comments to 405-478-1520. 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
23: 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I'm Carly Davenport on the Radio Oklahoma Ag Network. 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
24: Through the Wheat Checkoff, the Oklahoma Wheat Commission supports the efforts of wheat breeder Dr. Brett Carver and his wheat breeding team at OSU as they develop new varieties for Oklahoma and the Southern Great Plains. The newest release just announced, Wyatt.
25: The genetics will sound familiar. Half of it is Smith's Gold, because the other half is very different. And so this is coming from Romania. The Eastern European wheat sector, that is so important to us. That genetics just fits the Great Plains, particularly the southern and central Great Plains, extremely well. I remember seeing the first set of progenies that came from that cross, and I thought, my gosh, this is just heads and shoulders visually above everything else.
24: Dr. Carver says Wyatt has tremendous yield potential.
25: You know, we need to continue to increase that yield potential so farmers still have that competitive edge.
24: The Oklahoma Wheat Commission, working hard for Oklahoma wheat producers.
23: It's another disappointing day for the livestock contracts as they are trading steadily lower into Thursday's noon hour. There's been a light movement in the cash market Thursday morning at 260, which is steady with last week's weighted average. Wednesday afternoon, the live cattle complex pulled back slightly, mildly uncomfortable by the market's resistance. However, at Thursday's open, the market pulled back abruptly as if someone had accidentally put their hand on a red-hot burner. pulling back with sheer instinct without hesitation. Some light cash cattle trade has been noted Thursday morning in the south at 260, which is fully steady with last week's weighted average. There was a light movement on Wednesday in the north at 415, which is $4 higher than last week's weighted average, but no new northern trade has developed Thursday. Keeping in perfect alignment with the live cattle contracts, the feeder cattle market is enduring a painful regression where the vast majority of the contracts are trading limit lower into Thursday's noon hour. More than anything, the disconnect currently seen between the market's fundamentals and the market's futures complex is nauseating. And with the cattle on feed report expected to be bearish as well, plenty of bearishness has seeped into the market. Box beef prices are lower, choice is down 77 cents at $3.9285, and select is down 361 at $3.8752 with a movement of 60 loads. The lean hog complex is also trading lower as the market simply can't summon the support it needs. Unfortunately, this lower trend is likely to continue throughout the afternoon and potentially into Friday as well. Corn futures are 2 to 3 cents higher at midday Thursday. Soybean futures are 2 to 3 cents higher, and wheat futures are 4 cents lower to 1 cent higher. That's a wrap of your afternoon news and markets. I'm Carly Davenport for the Oklahoma Farm Report.
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8: 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I had a place on the team. 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
7: Welcome back to the ride. I am Chad Alexander. So in addition to the woman who ran the $250 million scheme that was sentenced to prison today for 41 and a half years in Minnesota, the DOJ announces 15 new indictments in their Minnesota fraud investigation, saying they uncovered $90 million in fraud in 7 different state-managed Medicaid programs that were being used as personal piggy banks by fraudsters. It's shocking, says the Department of Justice.
8: Is it?
7: And they're finding it in Ohio.
9: Yeah.
7: This thing is, like, they found a lot in Florida. But what happened? Ron DeSantis worked with the feds, so they found it really fast.
9: Yep.
7: And AI is helping them find it a lot easier now. Like, oh, you all have the same address?
9: That's weird. There's 50 of you in this one building?
7: California, Gavin Newsom's fighting them as hard as they can not to find the fraud. Which I don't even understand. Why would you not want to find fraud in your own state? I mean, literally. Like, save your state tons of money.
9: You think so.
7: You think you'd want to get that done, right?
9: Man, look, I don't see how it benefits even them personally.
7: No, not at all.
9: Yeah, it doesn't make sense.
7: Not at all. So we have some more clips on the DNC autopsy. Let's go to clip 3, Jacob.
10: I want to put this X post up and then you get your take on this. This is from former CNN guy Chris Saliza. He writes the following.
7: Okay. Chris Saliza. Okay. He literally does a show with Chuck Todd. Like,
9: not a conservative.
7: This guy is a Democrat's Democrat. Okay. Go ahead.
10: DNC autopsy report runs 192 pages. There is not one mention of Joe Biden's advanced age or the strategic decision to shield him from a public that thought he was too old to continue as president. He ends by saying, unreal. I mean, it's kind of an important thing to leave out, Melissa. What do you think about that?
11: No, look, it's difficult to properly communicate just what a dumpster fire this report was from beginning to end. I mean, 2024 was so badly botched by my party. So many of us just want to turn the page on it, and this autopsy is keeping it alive and now casting doubt into the leadership that commissioned the autopsy and the right-hand guy that he picked to do it. So it's notable for what's not in this report and the fact that it doesn't address a lot of key things that were huge factors in 2024, including the border policy underlying the nickname that Kamala got for being the border czar, and many other issues, Palestine, Israel, the fact that we, until August, had a candidate that the the public didn't believe could actually serve for another 4 years because of his advanced age and potential early onset dementia, and on. So it's just a total debacle from start to finish.
7: Yeah, I don't know how there's any way you could look at the 2024 elections doing an autopsy on it and not hit on the cover-up done inside the White House about the real mental condition of Joe Biden. And we could all see it. Like, everybody knew. It was all out there. We all knew. But it was a constant denial until the debate.
9: One of the biggest cover-ups in American history.
7: And I don't know how the debate can't be a huge part of the autopsy.
9: I mean, we all saw it. When we finally beat Medicare.
7: We finally beat Medicare.
9: Yeah, you're right. You beat it to death.
7: You beat it to death.
9: Dude, I don't know what they're doing. Like, why would you even do the autopsy if you're not going to actually solve it? Solve the problems.
7: Oh, well, it was horrible. Now we know why it hasn't been released. It was so horribly done. It's like we don't want to admit what our real problems are. So we're just not going to talk about them.
9: Well, that's how we don't learn. You guys will continue to lose if you do this.
7: Again, what they didn't mention in the autopsy at all: inflation, podcast, women's sports and bathrooms, pronouns, Catholics, Christians, or evangelicals, religion or religious, white men, anything related to make America healthy again, or gas prices. None were mentioned.
9: So they basically didn't mention like
7: every
9: the top
7: major
9: five
7: issue.
9: Issues.
7: Yeah.
9: Yeah, you lose doing that. Big shock.
7: It is. It is.
9: To them.
7: Even MS Now was upset with the autopsy, Jacob. Let's go to clip two.
8: Closely, what do you take away from this report?
12: Yeah, the first thing I take away from the report is I'm like trying to dig through it. I wish you could see the desk here. Is that at the end of the day, this report doesn't appear to be that well done. You saw Ken Martin say that in his announcement, saying when I received the report late last year, it wasn't ready for prime time. That was what sources of mine were saying, and I talked about this on the weekend a few weeks ago, that the concern wasn't that it had a smoking gun or that it was even super clear about what was happening or there was something that hadn't been said about why Harris lost in 2024, why Democrats didn't do well, but that it wasn't well done. So that's my first takeaway. I'm looking at this one page where the DNC is having to say no evidence provided, section was not provided, analysis not supported by data, appears to be missing a whole state. That's number one. Number two is a lot of the things that are in here that you can glean, they're in line with what Democrats have been saying. And this is the thing that's so important about presidential campaigns right now, which is at the end of the day, every single thing counts when you have a country as split as ours. And trying to figure out why one thing was why Kamala Harris lost in 2024 is never going to happen. I will say early on in one of the summaries, what I think the most important thing is for the DNC and for Democrats is this de-investment in state parties that it talks about, not focusing on building from the ground up. This is something that DNC Chair Ken Martin has tried and says that they are working on fixing. But that is the key to this, because the states folks that I talked to all through 2024, whether it was Biden or Harris at the top of the ticket, they said they weren't getting enough resources, enough money, and sometimes their phone calls weren't being returned. This mini-paged, almost 200-page report shows that that ends up being true.
8: Fernand, the executive summary is missing. This report doesn't get into whether...
7: A couple things to say there. I found it. You left the swing states totally out. Like, you just didn't even look at one of the swing states at all.
9: Really?
7: That's You're not curious at all about why you lost the swing state?
9: Well, the important ones. I mean, they're all important, but.
7: They talk about the disinvestment in state party. They had more money for this campaign than they have ever had. They had billions.
9: $2 billion.
7: Trump got outspent huge. It was billions. Between all, just not just Kamala Harris's spending, but it's everybody's.
9: Yeah, down the drain.
7: And what did it go to? If you wasn't your ground, I mean, yeah, I know you have advertising, but you didn't put anything into ground operations in swing states? You put any infrastructure in your swing states?
9: Maybe we're starting to see why they didn't want it out.
7: Maybe we know why you actually lost every possible swing states. You had no ground game. So what did all the billions go for? I think we've seen that Democrats aren't very good at managing the money. I mean, right now, the DNC in April, the RNC sitting on 180, at the close of April, sitting on $128 million cash on hand. These numbers just came out. The DNC, 17.8 million or 14.8 million cash on hand, but a debt of 17.8 million. So they still have $3 million in debt, more than they do money raised in the bank.
9: Do you think maybe some of the billions was maybe fraud? I mean, we've seen a ton of it.
7: I think when she became the nominee and all that money came into the super PACs and the big groups that were supposed to be for, I think a lot of people made a ton of money, you know, taking a markup on the ad buys, and taking a percentage of the cut, paying themselves insane consulting fees.
9: Bonuses. Yeah, okay.
7: Well, I mean, you're paying how many millions to Beyonce to show up at an event in Houston and not sing?
9: That was crazy.
7: It made people mad. People showed up, wanted to see Beyonce sing. She didn't sing. So it just made everybody mad.
9: Why else do you go see Beyonce? Unless you're like a super fan.
7: Well, I mean, what is that young guy? Harry, the young Democrat, Simpson? Yeah.
9: Hinton?
7: They were paying him $20,000 a month to be a social influencer for White Dudes for Harris, who's about the most least masculine guy in his 20s I've ever seen in my life.
9: Did he have painted nails? I have somebody in my head. Okay, well, there's somebody I got in my head. I'm not sure it's the guy you're talking about.
7: He did
9: that same thing.
7: I mean, I can see his face. I know his name. It's Harry Sisson.
9: S-I-S-S-O-N.
7: Or Henry, one of the two. Some college kid's getting paid $20,000 a month to be your social influencer.
9: Yeah, I remember this guy.
7: Who was watching him to begin with that wasn't already going to vote Democrat?
9: Zilch. But he made some money.
7: Yeah, he made a lot of money.
9: Good for you, Bao.
7: I mean, he's making six figures just getting paid to tweet out whatever the Harris campaign wanted him to tweet out. Always remember that when you have your favorite people on social media that you like listening to, that you never know who's paying them.
9: If you're going to sell your soul, at least do it for a bag.
7: Candace Owens?
9: Put that on a t-shirt and send it to
7: her. I actually did see a meme that was pretty funny. Is candidates now paying Tucker Carlson not to endorse them in primaries.
9: That's good. Did I see that Candace Owens and Hunter Biden had an interview?
7: You've got to look that up, too.

0: I think she was sharing. She was sharing some of Hunter's extracurricular fun.
1: Maybe they're sharing powders.
0: I don't know, but maybe that explains the turn she's taken. You talking about somebody that went all out anti-Semite? The Nazis weren't really bad. Hitler's misunderstood. I mean, I don't know what to say about that. All right, we're going to take a quick break. I am Chad Alexander. It's The Ride. If you'd like to join the conversation, 478-1520. 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
8: Welcome back to the ride. I am Chad Alexander. Let's go straight to the text line. Jacob, what do you got over there?
9: Need to do an audit on the DNC war chest.
8: As long as they keep wasting their money, I could care less where they waste it, as long as they're not using it in campaigns.
9: No kidding.
8: Yeah, because, you know, Jeffries announced all these races and how much money they were going to spend in them. They don't get the money.
9: They're in debt.
8: I'm talking about the Democratic Congressional Committee.
9: Oh, okay.
8: But, like, they don't have any close to where the money that they are talking about is putting on these House seats. The money is not there.
9: Your donors kind of skip town.
8: They basically blew $60 million on redistricting vote in Virginia.
9: Yeah.
8: What else do you have in Texan?
9: From Robert, I have the autopsy report. It seems like there are a bunch of disclaimers highlighted in yellow saying mostly not supported by data.
8: Then it shouldn't be in a report if it's not supported by data. That's the point of a report, is you do the autopsy to get the data. What else do you have on there?
9: Steve says regarding the autopsy, it's typically a left-wing project. $1 million spent, and in perfect Democrat fashion, the end result is ineffective, unusable, and worthless.
8: Yeah. We'll spend $21 billion to get you 1,500 feet of high-speed rail. That's what happened in California.
9: They're not trained on it yet, so it doesn't even matter.
8: $21 billion. Now they're talking about tossing like $120 billion. Like, just stop.
9: How much deeper do you want this money pit to get?
8: Just stop.
9: Their plans don't even work.
8: No.
9: They haven't for... How long has this been going on now?
8: No, blue cities are falling apart. We see that all the time now, and there's some Democrats are actually talking about it, but until they realize that, you know, you look at a lot of these cities that haven't had a Republican mayor since the 1950s, 1970s, 1960s, 1930s, one thing they have in common, they have all these problems. They're all blue cities. All right, we're going to take a quick break for the top of the hour news. I am Chad Alexander Sprite. If you'd like to join the conversation, 478-1520, text any questions or comments, 405-478-1520, says the ride.

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1: I'm Jennifer Kuiper. President Trump is sending U.S. troops to Poland, CBS's Linda Kenyon reports.
2: In a post on social media, President Trump says he'll be sending an additional 5,000 troops to Poland, adding his decision is based on his relationship with Polish President Nawrocki. The president posted he was sending the troops due to the election of Nawrocki, but it is unclear if those troops are also meant for previously scheduled deployment that had been delayed as Trump has increasingly pressured Europe to fend for itself.
1: We're just getting this in that Kyle Busch, a two-time NASCAR Cup Series champion, has died after being hospitalized with what his family called a serious illness. Kyle Busch was 41. Gunmen have opened fire in two separate attacks on the Honduran coast, killing at least 16 people, including six police officers. The Justice Department's anti-weaponization fund is getting some pushback from Congress. Acting Attorney General Todd Blanche met with Republican senators today, and CBS's Sarah Lynch says there are a lot of questions being asked.
3: We don't even know if there'll be people from inside the government, outside the government, or who is even eligible to serve on the commission itself.
1: A judge in Minnesota has handed down a 42-year prison sentence to the former leader of a nonprofit convicted in a massive fraud case, CBS's Cammie McCormick.
4: Amy Bach claimed to have run a program providing millions of meals to needy children during the pandemic.
5: The fraud here in Minnesota is shocking.
4: The Justice Department calls it the single largest COVID-19 fraud scheme in the country, and others were charged today. Assistant Attorney General Colin McDonald.
5: We are announcing criminal charges against 15 defendants in Minnesota for fraud schemes that targeted over $90 million in taxpayer dollars.
4: He said we will claw back every dollar.
1: President Trump says the Supreme Court must not strike down his executive order denying birthright citizenship to anyone born in the United States.
6: If this is allowed to stand, it will be a disaster economically for our country, and you'll have 25% of the people coming into our country coming in through birthright citizenship, and we won't have any control.
1: Trump's executive order has been blocked by lower courts that found it likely unconstitutional. A Gallup poll finds young Americans are more pessimistic about what the job market will be like when they get out of college. CBS News business analyst Jill Schlesinger.
7: Young college grads, let's say 22 to 27-year-olds, they are experiencing a higher unemployment rate. Like right now, we have a 4.3% rate. And the young grads are in the fives.
1: Our copy editor is Kathleen Biggins. On the assignment desk is Gloria Chapa and Gautier Giacomoni. And our desk associate is Jasmine Gonzalez. This is CBS News.
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1: The works of an elusive British street artist are still a hot commodity.
15: Banksy's Girl with Balloon, found on Landscape, part of his kitschy crude oil series, has sold for $18 million at auction in New York. The grayscale painting features a little girl on a bank in the woods, watching her red heart-shaped balloon float over a stream flowing down from a snow-capped mountain. The price is the third highest paid for a Banksy at auction. The Wall Street Journal says the new owner, an anonymous American collector, phoned in to bidding held in an apartment lounge inside Tiffany's flagship store in Manhattan. Deborah Rodriguez, CBS News, New York.
1: Artificial intelligence chipmaker NVIDIA's quarterly results blew past Wall Street's expectations once again, fueled by massive demand for its high-end AI chips. The company says it earned $58 billion in the February to April period. That is up from $18.7 billion in the same period a year earlier. Jennifer Kuiper, CBS News.
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17: Welcome back to the ride. I am Chad Alexander. Let's go straight to the phones. We have Kendall on the line. Kendall, how are you?
18: Okay. Hey, two important offices that I hadn't heard anybody say anything about is Corporation Commission. Since AI is coming in all over the city and state, and it's going to affect our electricity and our water. And the other thing is the insurance commissioner, because we're being hit bad here in Oklahoma.
17: Yeah, we are. We're getting the screws put to us in Oklahoma really bad. There's four candidates for insurance commissioner in Oklahoma. Marty Quinn is a former state senator. Bob Sullivan, Greta Shuler, Chris Meredith. You have to have some experience in the insurance business to run for insurance commissioner. But you know, this is one of those niche offices where, you know, the only people that really donate are the people in the industry. Most people don't vote donate to the insurance commission. Like I said, in Oklahoma, we elect a lot of different offices that aren't elected in other states. Virginia only has three: governor, lieutenant governor, attorney general. Some states have more, but I don't think anybody has more than Oklahoma. And so, you know, until you'll probably see in the last 2 weeks they raise enough money to have a couple of ads, but I don't think most people are going to know much about those candidates until you get to a vote. And then the Corporation Commission is on the Republican side, Justin Hornback, who I've seen at events, and he's been active on the campaign trail, but I don't know that he'll have any money. And then you have State Representative Brad Bowles, who'll have a pretty big war chest that's on the Republican side for Corporation Commission. But again, that's one of those niche offices where most people that donate are the people that have business in front of those commissioners, or people in the insurance business that have matters with the insurance commission. Not really the general public. And those are, you know, constitutionally elected offices. But, you know, there was a state question 2 years ago to make the lieutenant governor run on a ticket with the governor like we do at the federal level, and it failed. People wanted to keep voting for lieutenant governor. So I do think that we should probably not have so many elected offices in Oklahoma. That's my opinion. Because, like I said, only people that are involved in the industry usually donate, and you see such a ballot fall off. You have some people that vote that don't really know much about either candidate either way, and they're picking a name. Or you'll see a lot of people voting governor, and then there'll be a big fall off in the number of people that when you get down the ticket to races like this. And so I don't think we ever know much about the candidates running for these offices.
18: Okay. Well, I think it's a big concern in both cases, because our electrical bills have been going up gigantically, and OG&E gets everything they ask for. And then, you know, of course, the insurance is just outrageous. It's almost a house payment. So.
17: Yeah, we're leading the country. There's some sticker shock on my insurance bill this year as well. But I mean, no. I mean, what we're having to pay in Oklahoma is outrageous. I know people say we have hail. Or do you think Texas doesn't have hail? You think Louisiana doesn't have hail? You don't think Kansas has hail? I mean, we're not we're not the only state that has hail. That's just not the way it is.
18: Yeah.
17: So I agree with you.
18: Yeah, I just want to know your opinion on those two offices.
17: Yeah, I mean, I know Marty Quinn personally because he's in the state Senate. I know Brad Bowles personally because he's in the state House. I've met Bob Sullivan before. I've never met Chris Meredith. I mean, so most of these candidates, I don't know either. I've just seen them on the campaign trail.
18: Yeah, I just was looking for somebody to be on our side instead of the industry side. For a change.
17: Oh, if I was a candidate running for that, I would say I'm going to work with the legislature to do whatever we need to put a policy in place where we can freeze our insurance rates for 3 years. Let the rest of the country catch up with us, but we shouldn't be subsidizing everybody else with our insurance rates because it's so much easier to get them increased here than in other places. Hey, Kendall, we appreciate your call.
18: Thank you.
17: You have a great day. All right. We got Ryan online. Ryan, how are you?
19: I'm good, Chad. I've called about this topic before, but about the statewide office races that represent factions of the executive branch. Mm-hmm. I know that in the federal government, the executive branch is one person, if you don't count the vice president. It's one person.
17: Right.
19: What are the advantages, other than a lot of gridlock, in having our state government executive branch broken into like 10 pieces? For example, the treasurer would normally be part of the executive, the president and all that.
17: Sure.
19: So I wanted to hear what you have to say.
17: Oklahoma is a very populist state. Our Constitution was actually written by socialist leanings, Alfalfa Bill Murray and others. So we have a lot of elected offices. We also have the longest constitution in the country. When it was passed into law, the president of the United States at the time said it's less a constitution, more a set of bylaws. I mean, it's a book. And so you have to vote to not have those as elected offices as part of the executive. And that's why I was using the example in the last call of, well, we had a vote on that a couple of years ago just to put the lieutenant governor to run with the governor. So you wouldn't have the possibility of a governor, lieutenant governor, different parties. And to be a team, and that failed. People wanted to continue to vote for lieutenant governor. And so, being a populous state, Oklahoma's tend to want to vote on a lot of things. And we've had questions before on trying to have not so many voted on offices. They failed. I actually think it would be more advantageous because we've had I can think of two insurance commissioners off the top of my head that have been indicted in my lifetime, in the late 90s, early 2000s, from briberies from different executives at insurance companies. And we really had to threaten Carol Fisher with impeachment before he resigned, and he ended up having to serve federal prison time. But if he was appointed by the governor, he could have just been fired. And you would have. Yeah, and the thing is, if all of those labor commission, if the corporation commission, if treasurer, the things you mentioned, insurance commissioner were appointed by elected official, somebody's not acting in the right way, and you're not happy with what's going on, they can be fired. And in this case, most people, like I said, a lot of people don't even really know anything, if not much at all, about who they're voting for in some of these secondary offices.
19: My vantage point is, and I try to be informed and study before I go in to cast a ballot, but I will say that 90% of what people know in conversation about candidates is going to be their state house or senate or representative congress, and then as far as the executive branch, it's going to be the governor and then maybe the attorney general, and they're really not going to care generally or know very much about any of the other candidates like auditor, corporation commissioner, treasurer, superintendent, and all that kind of stuff.
17: Yeah, I mean, I'd put the lieutenant governor in there too, but after that, I think you're right. Most people don't know much. I mean, I think I have the smartest audience in radio. I think it's very well informed. But what percentage of my audience do you think could tell me who are governor, lieutenant governor, AG, insurance commissioner, labor commissioner, treasurer, auditor, corporation commissioner, who, all three of those? What percentage do you think could actually name them all?
19: I used to be able, there was a cycle where I did have them all memorized, but I can't keep up anymore. I just can't. And I would say one of the most interesting things is how the governor and the attorney general, and I know they don't hate each other, but they don't get along very well, and that's fine. They don't have to. But I feel like that that right there is an example of while our executive branch isn't very efficient. So I wish that there'd be a state question that would just consult. Of course, it's not going to go through. It'll fail. But my state question would be, can we just consolidate everything into the governor? And I would rather have that than have what we have now. And that's just my opinion.
17: No, I understand, Ryan. And I think, you know, I could absolutely see your thoughts behind that. Not saying you're wrong. Certainly open to it. I could probably lean that way to a certain extent.
19: Yes.
17: But again, what the history of Oklahoma's voters have shown me is they're not ready for that.
19: No, I understand. I understand.
17: Yeah.
19: Well, that's a good discussion. I appreciate it, Chad, very much.
17: Absolutely,
19: we'll
17: Ryan.
19: Talk to you soon.
17: You have a great one, yep, man. All right, we'll talk to you soon. All right, let's get straight to the text line, Jacob. What do you have over there?
20: From Lucas, rain, go away and come back after the 3-day weekend.
17: Please, what's the rain look like for the next couple of days, Jacob?
20: Rainy.
17: How long?
20: I mean, it's going to kind of be on and off for the most part. I think our best chance is going to be tomorrow, if I remember right. But we've got a chance for rain just about every day for like a week.
17: What are our best chances not to have rain? I think that's what people are saying.
20: Tuesday, I think. I've been running around a lot. I haven't had
17: time. That's not going to make for a lot of fun on Memorial Day weekend.
20: I'll double check for you. But
17: I especially got the Arts Festival this weekend down in the Paseo District. If it's raining, that's going to kind of wipe that out a little bit.
20: I looked up what you said earlier on who has the most statewide elections, and from what I could find, this is a little factoid, either we are tied or we come in second, depending on how you count certain elections, in North Dakota. Because Ballotpedia both says that both us and North Dakota have 12. But some sources say 13 on North Dakota, so it varies a little bit. But it's, yeah, there you go.
17: Yeah, so 12 statewide elected office holders, yeah.
20: That's a lot.
17: That's a lot. Yeah, I get the points about it, too. Do you have another text up there? Okay, go ahead.
20: It is easier for politicians to screw the voters if the governor chooses every one.
17: Well, you also have someone, one person to hold accountable if something happens. I mean, that's the way I would see it, is you have one person to judge if something happens. But, you know, like I said, that's the system the way it is. I don't see it changing in the future. I mean,
20: no.
17: It's one of those things, it may be an entertaining conversation, but I don't think it leads to any changes anytime soon. Like I said, I would think the easiest would be the governor, lieutenant governor run on a ticket when that failed.
20: Yeah, I was like, okay, so this is not happening.
17: Yeah, I don't know. Maybe if they tried another one, like labor commissioner or something, that would pass. I don't know. I did think this is interesting, though, because, you know, we start talking about politics like entertainment, but there's a Republican state representative, or U.S. congressman named Tom King, who he hasn't been in Washington, I think. He's missed like 88 votes, hadn't been there in like 78 days, but announced early by his staff that he had a health condition. So this came out scoop. Rep. Tom King told me this afternoon his health prognosis is good, that he'll return to Washington for votes in the next few weeks, and he's running for re-election. He promised full transparency on his illness soon. Because I see people that have been pushing and pushing, and they're like, what's going on with Tom Keene? Well, if they said at the beginning, if you take him at his word, that he has a medical condition, like, do we deserve to know what your personal medical condition is if that you tell us you're not at work because you have a health condition?
20: And that should be enough for the most part.
17: And he says, prognosis is good, and when I come back, I'll give full transparency. We have no idea what he's went through, but there have been people just hounding him, reporters just hounding him and his staff to find out what is wrong with him.
20: Yeah, that helps with your health.
17: And for me, I thought, can we just be a little bit patient? I mean, we're talking about 2 months. We have no idea what he might be diagnosed with. Or just a little over 2 months. We don't know what he's been diagnosed with. Can't we give people just a little bit of time to be human? I mean, they are human.
20: They get sick.
17: So, yeah, I don't understand why people feel like they have to have instant information all the time. And I think we're just an instant gratification society on information. That's why so many stories are wrong, because people jump the gun to be first.
20: Yeah, and they just take the first thing they hear.
17: Right. What else do you have on the text line?
20: The governor chose a career tech educator to lead Common Education ludicrously. Vote tech guy.
17: I guess he's talking about Lloyd Fields, superintendent. But, I mean, I think the things at the State Department of Education are going better under him than they were under the person who got elected.
20: Yeah.
17: Before him, that resigned. What else do you have on the text line?
20: Holcomb says, Channel 5 is only showing 20 and 30% chance of rain through Monday. Of course, that means could be anywhere from 0 to 100% chance at any given time. That's the thing.
17: I agree. It's Oklahoma. I told Jacob and I were talking the other day. I said, you know, I really don't pay much attention to the weather more than 4 to 8 hours in advance.
20: Mother's Day was only supposed to rain till like 6 a.m. Then what happened? It rained till 2 p.m.
17: Oh, yeah. And then we have some days where it's 80% chance of rain and it sprinkles for a little bit in the morning and gone.
20: I mean, they're technically right, but yeah, 80% implies you're going to get a little more drenched than
17: I don't consider sprinkling a rain day.
20: You know, actually, I'm going to nerd out for a quick second on you.
17: Oh God,
20: I'm sorry. The difference between rain, sprinkles, and mist is not how heavy the precipitation is; it's how big the water droplets are. So that was actually smart what you said. Sprinkling is not raining, is what I'm saying. That's a different thing.
17: Yeah, that's what I mean. I don't.
20: So you're right. You're
17: I don't
20: correct.
17: Consider sprinkling.
20: Scientifically, you are correct. Good job.
17: Well, thank you. It was a shot in the dark, but I don't mind.
20: You got night vision.
17: So the Democrats may have a little bit of a problem up in Maine. Actually, they do have a problem. Time Magazine actually has him on the cover talking about a scandal-plagued politician in Glenn Plattner. You know, Janet Mills was the governor. She dropped out of that race. But it was after the time period had passed to be on the ballot. I'm wondering if that swings back her direction with everything that's been coming out. And more is coming out. There's going to be more continued to coming out. That's why it's coming out this early. Jacob, let's go to clip 12. This is Graham Plattner talking about a U.S. soldier.
0: And it was deleted years ago. Well, Moore is... It's causing more headaches for him and his campaign because there's a recently resurfaced post that appears he's mocking this U.S. soldier that was almost killed in combat. It was a viral video, and he's watching the video. It's from the helmet camera of the military man named Ted Daniels. He's being shot at 4 times by the Taliban, and you have Graham Plattner who's making fun of him and wishing that he had died.
21: Yeah, so of course he served in the military for a while. He said some positive things about the military in Iraq when he wrote at that time. But when he got back, he had nothing but negative things to say. And then he had PTSD, has a Nazi tattoo, and says he's also in other posts he's a communist. Now look at this. He says this in this video. This video never gets old. Dumb mother blanker, didn't deserve to live. At least his stupidity and fat A. wheezing are available for all future infantrymen to witness and hold in contempt. Poor marksmanship on the Taliban's part is the only reason this mother breather made it home.
0: Mouth breather.
21: I'm sorry about that. Mouth breather made it home. He managed to make every possible expletive decision possible when it comes to small unit combat.
0: Wow.
22: So this is a guy that is, you know, not just with the Nazi tattoo, but is off his rocker. He has radical views. He has all, by the way, this post was deleted, but they were able to re-grab it because nothing on the internet dies. And it just, for someone that's going to be managing the military in a way that they approve the budget and a lot of the military actions.
17: Yeah, and she said in that report, shot at. It wasn't shot at. The post was making fun of Purple Heart recipient Private First Class Ted Daniels after he took incoming fire during a 2012 clash with the Taliban. He was shot 4 times.
20: Yeah.
17: Not shot at. He was shot four times.
20: Dude, the more that comes out about this guy, the just nastier and nastier.
17: That's why I don't understand these, like, cooks rage for it. But a lot of times, and Cook does this, they, like, put something as lean Democrat or likely Democrat. And then you see them swing some of them right 2 weeks before the election. Like, some of these get listed. So I've seen a lot of these lean Democrat.
20: Yeah.
17: I guess Susan Collins, who's won 5 times statewide. She even won when Trump lost on the same ballot.
20: I think she'll be okay.
17: And she's running against this guy. Here's another thing that he said. In one post, he complains about closing a loophole that, in his words, made it possible for military members to spend your leave banging hookers in Thailand rather than getting griped, he'd used another word that starts with a B, by the wife back home.
20: Man, he just seems like a joy.
17: So, he thought it'd be a better idea to go to Thailand and be with hookers than have to take your leave and go home and get yelled at by your wife.
20: Him and Hunter might have some good conversations.
17: So that's why I'm wondering, is Janet Mills is still going to be on the ballot? She is the governor.
20: Yeah.
17: Is there going to be a point, because Democrats are dodging questions about him now. Elizabeth Warren won't answer questions. She went and campaigned for him. Bernie Sanders won't answer questions about him now, and he went and campaigned for him since this stuff's been coming out. Now, maybe they're just going to be quiet for a couple weeks, try to let it die down, and they'll be back at it. But is there start to be a push for people to vote for Janet Mills, even though she's dropped out, but she's still going to be on the ballot, so she could easily start a campaign up again? And because she is going to be on the ballot with all this coming out, I would be interested to see what the percentage breakdown is, even if she's not running, between Graham Platner and her, and how the Democrats of Maine really feel about him being the Senate nominee now.
20: Yeah, have we gotten many of those polls for that from the state?
17: Well, no, because she's dropped out. But, I mean, since she's still going to be on the ballot, Democrats are going to go to the polls to vote in their primary. I want to see how many vote for Janet Mills instead of Platner since more of this has come out.
20: I think that number's rising. Actually, it is. It just is.
17: If the Democrats want to keep that seat.
20: Do you think they didn't know? How could they not? Like, how could Elizabeth Warren not have known about this stuff before you go out and campaign with the guy? I know you got information, people.
17: Well, I think when Janet Mills got out, the Republican op researcher's been having a ball with this guy.
20: Yeah.
17: I mean, he's tried to go back and clean up all of his social media history, but as the man said in that Fox clip, there are people that know how to go back and find it, whether you deleted it or not.
20: The Wayback Machine is a beautiful gift.
17: Once you put it on the internet, it's there kind of forever. But if I were Democrats there, I would not be bullish at all on beating Susan Collins in the U.S. Senate. I mean, she's won five straight elections there. Was her closest five? Or maybe, I think her closest maybe 5 points she won by. And the year Trump lost the state, she won by 8.
20: I think she'll be fine.
17: No, I think they would have been a whole lot better going with a traditional candidate like Janet Mills, who's a sitting governor in a general election. Because you got to remember, Maine's a very small state, and the Collins family and the Mills family have known each other a long time. And I'm not sure that Janet Mills, regardless of what she may say publicly, her political machine, I don't know that she's really going to be backing Graham Platner with her political machine in the general election. Janet Mills being a more conventional Democrat politician from Maine, all this stuff that's coming out about him, her relationship to Susan Collins, I'm not so sure. Behind the scenes, her political machine is not going to be helping Susan Collins and not wanting to see this guy as a Democrat state. If we're at the point in politics, this is the kind of guy that gets elected to the U.S. Senate. The Nazi tattoo.
20: Yeah.
17: Blaming women for being raped, for getting drunk with people they shouldn't get drunk with. The racist things he said about blacks. Saying that the soldier who got a Purple Heart should have been killed and what a horrible soldier he was. Talking about going and spending leave with hookers in a foreign country instead of coming home to your wife. I mean,
20: this
17: is that America? Is that who you want serving in a U.S. Senate?
20: No.
17: I mean,
20: I wouldn't want him serving me beer.
17: I can't think off the top of my head of a more flawed candidate for the U.S. Senate in my lifetime.
20: It's one hell of a step back for the Democrat Party.
17: Or history. I can't think of anybody in history that probably profiles as a worse candidate for the U.S. Senate than this guy.
20: He's bad.
17: If he gets elected, it's just polarization is so bad that it's a midterm Trump year, so we'll throw anybody in.
20: Yeah.
17: All right, we're going to take a quick break. I am Chad Alexander Sherrod. If you'd like to join the conversation, 478-1520. Text any questions or comments, 454-478-1520. We'll be right back.
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23: News from the Radio Oklahoma News Network. I'm Bob Sands. Prices at the pump are on average in every state over $4 a gallon nationwide. It's the first time in 4 years that's happened. AAA puts the average price of gas in Oklahoma at just under $4.10 a gallon. That's for regular. Higher grades of gas go all the way up to $4.80 a gallon. Diesel fuel average $5.07 a gallon. Whistleblower complaints to the Department of Commerce leads to the governor putting a halt to weatherization programs. State Capitol correspondent Trey Davis has details.
24: A forensic audit revealed a program vendor received $663,000 for questionable or unallowable expenses. As a result, Governor Stitt ordered the program that helps people weatherize their homes halted immediately. He also directed the Attorney General to investigate. The program is run by Community Action Agency of Oklahoma City and Oklahoma and Canadian counties utilizing private contractors.
23: Anyone caught possessing or delivering abortion medications outside of a medical setting is now committing a felony offense in Oklahoma. The law applies to mifepristone, misoprostol, and methotrexate. Anyone seeking the medications for personal use is exempt, as are pharmacists and others that legally deal with pharmaceuticals. A new state law enables the Legislative Office of Finance to get the data it needs to finally determine the real amount of savings generated by passage of two state questions approved by voters back in 2016. State Representative Melody Blanchette.
25: This is something they're statutorily required to do, and currently they're having to estimate because they have not historically had the information they needed.
23: The state questions dropped low-dollar property crimes and simple drug possession from felonies to misdemeanors. The savings estimated at over $200 million. For the Radio Oklahoma News Network, I'm Bob Sands.
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4: 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Massey's plan to secure Oklahoma bans Chinese land ownership, blocks Chinese companies that manufacture fentanyl from doing business in Oklahoma, and makes Oklahoma a partner with President Trump on arresting criminal illegals, holding China accountable and making Oklahoma safer. 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
17: Welcome back to the ride. I am Chad Alexander. Let's go straight to the phones. We got Dennis on the line first. Dennis, how are you?
8: Thank you. I wish Colin had been on today, but that's great.
17: He's a trial, yeah.
8: Oh, I told you. I have to. Is it my imagination, or the millennials and the Gen Z Democrats becoming more and more radical?
17: I think the millennials, to somewhat, you know, Gen Z actually voted a lot more Republican in 2024 than the millennials had when they were that age.
8: Actually talking about the Democrats that are in the making up the parties, not the general population.
17: Oh, okay. Yes, they are more radical. Okay. If you look at Gen Z voters, which are going to be the believe political violence is acceptable for you, that is on the left. That is not on the right.
8: I heard it today, and I looked to make sure. Maureen Galindo is running in a Democratic primary.
17: Mm-hmm.
8: And she's from Texas.
17: Right.
8: She actually said that American Zionists should be locked up in ICE facilities.
17: Yes. Concentration camps.
8: And then she tried to walk it back because it basically became, well, you're anti-Semitic. Well, no. If they're Christians Jews, they can both be locked up if they're Zionists.
17: Yeah, if they support the state of Israel, doesn't matter your religion, you should be in a concentration camp.
8: Yeah. One more comment. Chris Evans.
17: But I will say this, though.
8: When I
17: talk about the left with Gen Z, and this is borne out by polling, being the highest group that think that political violence is acceptable.
8: Sure.
17: There's also, on the right, there is a religious kind of, I guess the way you say, revival on the right amongst Gen Z and church attendance. Church attendance of Gen Z has actually grown rapidly in the last 2 years. And it started about the time of the assassination of Charlie Kirk.
20: Specifically Orthodoxy.
17: Mm-hmm.
8: Yeah, I'm very concerned. Again, I'm very grateful for what's going on with Gen Z. I got a few more comments. I Mondami and Katie Wilson, the mayors of Seattle and New York.
17: Yeah.
8: Do they have no basic economic nation? Katie Wilson told the, after they passed a 10% income tax for people making over $1 million, well, if they don't like it, buy. And of course, Mondami did the creepy.
17: Yeah, and she, I don't know, she started trying to walk back that yesterday, walking that back, and wanting to thank Starbucks and other companies for the contribution to a not-for-profit program up there. But, I mean, I think it's too late for Seattle, to be honest with you, with the number of people losing, with Amazon moving a lot of their executives out of there. I think Seattle may be too far gone for now until they get new leadership.
8: I've got it. Thank you for the part about the Gen Z. We're starting to, have a kind of a revival going to Orthodox Christianity.
17: Yep.
8: And I guess it's when you're, and I'll say this before I go, when you're young, you're not known for good decision making many times.
17: No, and I certainly wasn't, so I'm not going to disparage that at all. But I will say that what I liked is, because you've heard me talk about the progressives almost see the government as a deity. It's the answer to hunger. It's the answer to poverty. It's the answer to sickness. Yeah. It's the answer to everything. On the conservative side of Gen Z with the religious revival is them realizing there's something bigger than them, and the government is not the answer. And your faith is your answer, not the government.
8: Correct. Have a great weekend. Thank you for taking my call.
17: Hey, Dennis, you have a great weekend too, my friend. You appreciate it. All right, we've got Ben on the line. Ben, how are you?
0: I'm well today, Chad. I'm sorry I wasn't able to get back to you because a lot of things happening in the family and stuff like that. So, and I'm still about to flesh out my topic on what I think about drunk driver sentencing. But the legislature answered one of them with their loophole closure they did last week. So, excuse me, darn it. A little drainage ball there. On elective offices, I think in a discussion we had on your program sometime back about the elective offices and the legislature and the governor's office, that when the state achieved statehood, and it might have been based on territorial governor's powers, they did not want a strong governor's office. Thus, all of the elective, what would otherwise be considered cabinet positions, is what I think is behind that, why we have so many. And when it comes to the insurance commissioner's position, I was at an event in March where all four candidates were on a dais, and all were asked the same question, one at a time, each given an opportunity to be first, second, third, or fourth, and given a certain amount of time to answer each question, and then given a period of time to sum up why they think they're best for the position. And I don't know if I'm allowed to mention the name of the one I actually...
17: Yeah, you can. We don't care.
0: But it, for the first time in my entire life, I have made a campaign donation to an election campaign. And I believe this man is the best person to try and get the insurance commissioner's office straightened out.
17: Do you want to say? You're free to say it if you want to.
0: Yeah, Chris Meredith.
17: Okay, yeah.
0: He has a lot of insurance industry experience, including mass casualty claim settlements done quickly in the field, trying to get people made whole as fast as possible, not the game playing that some are doing.
17: Well, yeah, I mean, we've got a $2.5 billion lawsuit against State Farm over denying roofing claims as standard practice. And I guess Allstate, there's a federal inquiry in Allstate there too. For me, Ben, like, since we pay these rates in Oklahoma, and
0: I've been hit pretty hard 2 out of the last 3 years.
17: But I start thinking, why am I seeing this guy from Jake from State Farm with Patrick Mahomes on my TV all the time if you can't play roofing claims in the state of Oklahoma?
0: Yeah,
17: and why do I see well-known actors saying, Allstate, you're in good hands if your policy is to deny claims up front in a state like Oklahoma? I feel like we're being taken advantage of. And, I mean, if somebody wanted my vote for insurance commission, they'd say, we're going to go to the legislature. We're going to get legislation where we can actually say, you're absolutely not raising your insurance rates this year.
0: Well, I don't know if he will be able to do that, but I think if I suggested the idea of getting all four of them to come on your program at different times and you know, espouse their qualifications and what they think they would do, but I don't know if that's feasible or doable.
17: It's going to be difficult.
0: I know you're very busy this time of year.
17: Well, you know, we're starting a new schedule next week until the elections because I have so many campaigns that I am involved in.
0: Right.
17: And I've been kind of running in the ground the last couple of months. I'm going to be hosting on Mondays, Thursdays, and Fridays, and Rick Brinkley is going to host Tuesdays and Wednesdays until we get through the elections.
0: A very able stand-in.
17: Yeah, so there'll be no reruns, and I wanted a live person to be on. But until we get to June 16th, I just can't do 5 days a week, and I'm not going to lie. I am flying out of Oklahoma at 1 p.m. June 17th.
0: And hiding out for a few days to regroup.
17: Yeah, the polls close at 7 p.m. on the 16th, and I will be out of state on the ground by 7 o'clock on Wednesday.
0: Well, good for you, amigo.
17: I appreciate it. I appreciate you, Ben.
0: Thank you for the time, as always, sir.
17: It's my pleasure. Thank you. That's why we're here. We're a community forum. All right, you have a great day. All right, what do you have on the text line, Jacob?
20: Robert says, why do Democrats always walk something back after they say it? Have a good night, Chan, Jacob. You too, Robert.
17: Well, right now, some of the people are nominating are saying some pretty stupid stuff. And that woman down in Texas is actually the front runner to win the runoff for that congressional seat in Texas. She's not the Democrat nominee yet. She was in a primary and going to a runoff. I don't know if she'll still win the primary. That would be a pretty good gauge for the Texas primary voters. Do they think people that support the state of Israel should be in concentration camps?
20: Man, I never thought we'd be asking that.
17: But I think if she wins in Texas, they could kiss that seat goodbye.
20: Yeah, I agree.
17: Because it's not just Democrats going to be participating in that election. And the fact you can vote for who you want to when you go to vote in Texas. So
20: yeah,
17: maybe some Republicans, you know, vote her out or
20: sweep in,
17: try to keep her in. I don't know which one you would want to do.
20: It's going to be interesting what they decide.
17: The risk there is you don't want somebody like that getting in Congress, so you'd prefer they not win their party's nomination, so we can get sane people no matter who they are.
20: Right.
17: The political gamble there is going, but could she possibly win? And I mean, like, all the Democrats getting excited about Dollarico down in Texas. This is Texas. The guy's a vegan. He believes there are six genders.
20: And that God is all of them.
17: Yeah. The God's transgender.
20: And a woman and all this. Yeah, it's BS.
17: He eats vegan tacos.
20: That's not a taco.
17: It's Texas.
20: You don't even do the Texas barbecue, dude?
17: We're going to win the Texas Senate race.
20: I have no doubt.
17: They did this when they spent, like, Beto O'Rourke outspent Ted Cruz 2-1, had like $78 million. Because Democrats get all excited about winning Texas, and they're sending money from all over the country into Texas. Tallarico's getting that money right now. And they end up flushing it down the drain.
20: Yep. It's almost like they got a step-by-step plan on how to do it.
17: Yeah. But Trump, and I said this, you know, the danger of making endorsements in primaries, you know, Cornyn, win or lose, now that he's endorsed Paxton, may not be voting for the president 100% of the time like he was. Now that Cassidy lost, that he endorsed against Louisiana last Saturday, Cassidy's already cast two votes against what President Trump wanted. Voted for the War Powers Act to cease more interlocutory action in Iran.
20: Yeah.
17: And that was his first vote, I think, after he lost his primary. So basically now they could tell Trump, like, well, I'm already done. And Thomas Massie's kind of the same way. I'm already done. But Thomas Massie wasn't voting with him a whole lot anyway. Cassidy was. The Senate has adjourned with the reconciliation, and basically, as Lisa Murkowski put it, we had a nice setup for reconciliation this week that didn't get done by problems that were caused in the Senate, because there were a lot of senators that were upset at the endorsement of Paxton, and a lot of them really liked Bill Cassidy and didn't want him to lose. Now, you have to keep on to your governing majority, but with Mitch McConnell, Rand Paul, we never know when he's going to vote with the president, but now you've got Tom Tillis that he forced out because he's looking for an opponent to run against Tillis in North Carolina, so he's not seeking re-election. You got Cassidy. Now you got Cornyn, Murkowski, wild card on any vote. Collins, we need her to win Maine, so she's going to get a pass on any vote. But his votes in the Senate have went down by about 3 since he became president between Tillis, Cassidy, and Cornyn. All right, we're going to take a quick break. I am Charlie Xander Surratt. If you'd like to text in for our final segment, 405-478-1520, we'll be right back.
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6: Welcome back to the ride. I am Chad Alexander. Let's go straight to the text line. Jacob, what do you have over there?
7: Why is the insurance commissioner so powerless? Why won't they protect Oklahomans from T-Roll?
6: Well, what the insurance commissioner says is that there's a state statute passed about 10 years ago that limits his ability to allow them to raise insurance rates. Skeptics of that say that he can, that we don't have a competitive market. If you look at states, the average numbers of insurance companies they have in there versus what we have here, we don't have a competitive market, and they're all continuing to raise their insurance rates.
7: Yeah.
6: And because we don't have a competitive market, he should be allowed to disallow that. He is saying that's not the case right now. That's why I say we need it to be very, very clear what is happening here, because Oklahomans are tired of getting bent over on insurance rates.
7: Yeah.
6: I'm one of them. Everybody I talk to is. We can talk about property taxes, but I can tell you what's killing you the most right now is your insurance rates. What do you have in the text line?
7: From radio friend Ben, I've been pretty conservative from my teens, but that didn't prevent some dumb decisions. It's called life lessons. Thanks, Ben.
6: Oh, I still make dumb decisions from time to time, not near as many as I made when I was young. But, you know, I mean, I've seen things in my career, like, you know, I was 100% for term limits. I think, you know, Gene Stubbs kind of really drove us all to be so far heavily for term limits when we put those in. But I can tell you, watching them in action, you know, used to sometimes you had to be for term limits 6-8 years in experience on a powerful committee before you could ever become chairman, maybe 10.
7: Dang.
6: And now we have freshmen come in and be chairman of committees. And it's the first committee meeting they've ever been to. They're not a issue specific expert. So there have been pluses to term limits.
7: Yeah.
6: But there have been minuses. All the institutional knowledge goes to the staff and people who lobby the Capitol that are experts on that policy. Remember, there was one session we had 48 freshmen in the House of Representatives out of 101. So on day one of session, you had 48 people on their very first day with no experience. And experience does matter no matter what field you're in. Experience does matter. Even if you're a phenomenal basketball player that goes straight to the NBA, LeBron James was better 4 or 5 years after he'd been in the NBA than his first year in the NBA. So it is. All right, everybody, thank you for joining us today on the ride. We know you have a lot of choices. We're grateful you choose us. For Jacob, I'm Chad Alexander, and we are out of here.

0: from the heart of our nation's capital, Washington, D.C. Backed by the trusted voices of Team Fox. A clear, fresh voice cutting through the noise to tell the truth. It's the Guy Benson Show. Filling in for Guy Benson, here's Tom Shalhoub.
1: It is Tom Shalhoub. Back once again, in for Guy Benson on the Guy Benson Show. And, hey, I'm getting quite used to this. I was here yesterday. And if you were here yesterday, I'm assuming you were here yesterday. You liked what you heard. And you came back in. You said, look, I like this guest host. I'm going to listen to another Guy Benson Show with Tom Shalhoub. So we got a lot to get to today. We have a lot of exciting guests. This is what's good about working for a major news organization. I love podcasts. I listen to them all the time. I've done them. But, you know, it's when you're on Fox News, you got the power of Fox News. You can pick up the phone. You can call General Keith Kellogg, who we had on yesterday. You can call Senator Joni Ernst, who we have on today's show. Talk to power players, right? And so it's quite nice. I mean, you can get those people on your podcast if you're Joe Rogan, but you know, I'm not Joe Rogan. And I do like the long form stuff. I love sitting down and listening to a 3-hour Rogan podcast, or who's that health guy I listen to? Huberman Labs. But when it comes to the daily news, I like to sit down and get to the action and, you know, really hear what's going on. I love this show. I love Brian Kilmeade's show. I tell him that all the time, and he thinks I'm kidding because Gutfeld gives such grief to everybody on Fox and Friends, everybody in the building, but especially Brian Kilmeade. And people always say to me, why does he hate Kilmeade so much? He doesn't hate Kilmeade. He loves Kilmeade. Greg jokes with the people that he likes the most. How about when Guy's on the show? All they do is go back and forth at each other, right? So you know who Greg gets along with by who he jokes with. And we all know that Brian Kilmeade is, we make fun of him because he's really so good at his job. He gets up in the middle of the night. He does Fox and Friends for hours. He comes in here and does 3 hours of radio. And then you see him wandering around the building. Oh, who can I fill in for today? But his radio show is so good. And it is fast-paced, and it is in-depth at the same time, and I love it. And so let's do a little bit of that today. First of all, I do want to talk about the Democrat autopsy that everybody's talking about. And I prepared some remarks on that. But I do want to go into the Iran war, because on yesterday's show, I made some points. I had General Keith Kellogg on, and I asked him a few things. One of the things I was curious about, and I don't think is asked enough in the news or talked about enough, is, you know, we go from attack to ceasefire, and then the president makes a threat, and then he says, oh, we're going to hold off on the threat, and we keep talking about the talks, and then, you know, supplement that with threats of action and that kind of thing. And we have a lot of advisors who come on here, generals and, you know, civilians, who say we got to step up the pressure. We've got to, you know, we're going too soft on Iran. We got to press our advantage. We got to take Karg Island, all of that stuff. And the administration is not doing it. The administration is taking, even though Trump talks tough, they're taking a fairly cautious approach, you know, as there's a lot of people who feel they should. But I wonder why. Who's advising him to hold off? Every time he makes a threat and then he says, oh, we're going to give him another week, we're going to... Who is advising the president? And I asked the general, I said, is it our partners in the Middle East? Qatar, Saudi Arabia, UAE, are they saying, don't push it, hold off on the attacks? And from what I got from yesterday's conversation, I don't know if you agree with me, the general kind of said, no, it's not that. He didn't want to say that the Middle Eastern countries are telling them not to attack. But I thought that was the most likely scenario. So let's play this guest on Fox and Friends who seems to agree with me. He says the Middle Eastern allies are saying, don't do it. This is Benham Ben Tablou. This is cut number 6.
2: I think the UAE, Qatar, and Saudi Arabia have different reasons for, in the short term, coming to the same conclusion. You know, the UAE is probably the front lines of this thing. They were hit more than Israel in this conflict, and they continue to be struck by Iranian drones, just like Saudi Arabia, but more so from Iran-backed Shia militias there. So the UAE might want to buy time for diplomacy so that America and Israel can help build up. The Saudis might want to buy time for diplomacy to see if this new regional order based on Turkey, Egypt, Saudi, and Pakistani mediation can take shape. And the Qataris might want more mediation for the sake of mediation because they might have an ultimately more accommodationist posture towards Iran, despite many of their gas facilities being hit.
1: Okay, so Benham Ben Talblou says he agrees with me that for a number of reasons, all of these Middle Eastern countries who are on our side in this, to them, Iran has been a thorn in their side for too long, and they want to take that thorn out, but they don't want to pull it all at once. They have a more cautious approach, and I think they are, the president is listening to them. However, like he said, they want to buy time for diplomacy. He said that like three times in that paragraph. They're trying to buy time, see if diplomacy works, but they know diplomacy won't work. Everybody knows diplomacy won't work, including Benham Ben Talblou on Fox and Friends. Play clip five.
2: I think this is a regime that is looking more to consolidate than engage in compromise. And ultimately, you know, the systems that don't bend break. And that gives President Trump a lot more options down the line if he's willing and if his administration is willing to think outside the box. You know, this is a regime still where in parliament you have bills being introduced to try to put a bounty on the president's head, a religious establishment that has existing fatwas on him and his family. There is no negotiating with these people. I know President Trump is deal maker in chief, but this may be one for him to be more commander-in-chief.
1: Okay, so I agree with Benham on that. I think there is no making a deal, which is why I asked the general yesterday, how about no deal? I haven't heard that from the administration. How about the possibility that we don't sign on any dotted line? And I don't know why these other countries aren't stepping up more. If they want to do mediation, why don't they make the deal with the other Middle Eastern countries? Why does it always have to be the United States? The other thing is, why is it Pakistan? Pakistan is the last one out of all these countries. Who would you want brokering these talks? UAE, Qatar, Saudi Arabia? The last would be Pakistan, after Egypt, after Jordan. I'm no foreign policy expert. Just in what I know about these countries, I don't trust Pakistan at all. They harbored Osama bin Laden. They've been lying for decades. They're not our friend, okay? There are some terrible Islamists in power over there. I believe the entire power structure over there knew bin Laden was there, and they talk out of both sides of their mouth. I think they're on the side of Iran, which is obviously why Iran wants them to broker the deal. But I don't think Pakistan is a good partner at all. And they're certainly not objective, but we're treating them as such. We're treating it as, you know, the United States and the West, and then Iran, and then right in between them is Pakistan. I think Pakistan is trying to help Iran avert any kind of controls on their nuclear program, and I don't trust them. I don't know if you agree with him, but I think that's the way it is. Let me get this, because I didn't even listen to this, but I want to hear Britt Hume's take on this. He's talking about Trump holding off attacking Iran, clip 8.
3: The president is saying that he has all the time in the world and he doesn't feel a bit hurried. I doubt he really feels that way. I understand why he would say that, because the Iranians clearly think that the president doesn't have much time, and they have all the time in the world. And the president would like to say otherwise in the hopes that that will add pressure to the Iranians.
1: Okay, yeah, that makes sense. I agree with Britt Hume there. You know, when I say I don't believe the president, I think that you have ways of doing things. The president has a certain amount of, braggadocio when he says, I can wait forever. Obviously, he can't. And they are under pressure because the American people don't like this thing going on forever. They certainly don't like the high gas prices. This is why I think the president should be a little more you know, somber in his messaging. You know, he tends to be somebody who only wants to accentuate the positive and come out and say, we took them out, we're so powerful, they don't have an army, they don't have any ships, nobody's in control over there. You know, this is the way he talks. But for this type of a economic situation, you know, it is hurting the economy. And so you got to give the American people a reason to say, all right, we're willing to bite the bullet on this one. We're willing to deal with higher gas prices. To me, I think after the attack, instead of just the tarmac report on how great our military is and, you know, standing up there and saying we did great and congratulations and, they, you know, we knocked out all their leaders, a formal address to the country to say, guys, this kind of thing is tough. I know it hurts, but in the end, it's going to help. Once Iran is not in control of that region and they are not in control of that strait anymore, gas prices will go down, and it will usher in an era of success like nobody's ever seen before. You know, the way that he is able to sell things. Instead of just saying, this is easy, we got them on the ropes, they have no power, and we hold all the cards. When, you know, even if you believe that's true, people on the other side, the Democrats and the media, are going to constantly say that that's not true and Iran holds all the cards and everything like that. So you basically have to say, you admit your weaknesses. You say one of the weaknesses of doing this is that we're taking a hit economically, but we need to do it. It is one of those things that is in our long-term best interest. I haven't heard enough of that from the president. And, you know, the other thing, I think, is that he's letting the Democrats every day with this narrative. Trump does like to make things about him and say, like, you know, we were the only ones who went in there. Joe Biden never would have done this. You know, one of the things he stresses, Obama gave them pallets full of cash. And the general, General Kellogg yesterday said as much. He said, Trump is the first guy to really step up and have the guts to do this. And Trump loves to kind of trumpet that messaging. But that's the perfect messaging for the Democrats to say that this Iran war is not about America and foreign policy. It's about Trump and Trump's ego and everything else. So if Trump were able to sell it more as American interests and the idea that it's a serious and somber thing to be going to war with another country, but we need to do it. Someone who was actually quite good at that, I thought, was George W. Bush. And I didn't even agree with the war in Iraq. But when he was saying, you know, this thing ain't over, he would always say, this is going to be tough and we're going to lose lives. But this is what, you know, he was more somber about his approach. That might have worked better as a way to sell this project to the American people. And I'm anti-war, but I actually think in this case, I keep looking at the anti-war people. I listen to their arguments. I listen to the podcast bros and everybody else. I actually think that this was a good move. Okay, I wanted to get, and I will get to the Democrat autopsy. We'll do that after the break. We got a lot to talk about on that. This is Tom Shalhoub, in for Guy Benson on The Guy Benson Show.
0: Filling in for Guy Benson, it's Tom Shalhoub.

0: Hot dogs, road trips, a long weekend, that's what Memorial Day has become for a lot of people, but it was meant for something more. 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

0: Tom Shalhoub, back in filling in for Guy Benson on the Guy Benson Show. And like I promised, I want to talk about the Democrat Party autopsy. This is what happens when a party loses a national election. They always do an autopsy, and a lot of times they try to hide it. They don't want us to find out what happened. I remember when the Republicans, after Mitt Romney lost to Obama, they published their autopsy, and they did it. They really wanted everyone to read it. And boy, was it boring, and boy, was it wrong. It was an autopsy basically saying, we lost to Obama. There's nothing we can do. We surrender. Open borders, amnesty. We got to appeal to Hispanics. We got to start speaking Spanish, and we got to start learning Chinese. I mean, it was unbelievable. It was worse than the Democrats. And it was basically because everyone that was surrounding Mitt Romney, Stuart Stevens, and all these other characters, I don't know if Stuart Stevens was actually working for him, but all of those Lincoln Project guys, they were all working for Romney. They were all working for McCain. All of the Republican strategists, they couldn't wait to become watered down liberal Republicans, and they wanted the country to go with them. So I remember when that report came out, and thank God we went the other direction. We went total right wing, and they didn't get their way. But the Democrats did not want to release this report. Let's I know what he's going to say. This guy, Ken Martin, said that they wanted to keep it hidden. Why did they want to keep it hidden? Because it's an embarrassment. Because you can't really learn anything from it. Because Biden was a disaster, Kamala Harris was a disaster, and you can try to dress it up. Before I give you my take, let's look at this CNN guy. I don't even know who he is. Edward Isaac Dovier. He is an analyst, and he says these are the key takeaways from the autopsy. 26.
1: It gets into things about spending decisions and organizing that was done by the DNC, ways to possibly improve it. But there are a lot of things in that version that are incomplete. And also, it does not touch a couple of topics that a lot of people were very interested in and thought were the reasons for this report not being out. There is nothing about Joe Biden and what happened in the debate. There is nothing about Kamala Harris getting the nomination without any kind of primary process. And also, there is nothing about the way that voters were responding to Gaza and how the Joe Biden and Kamala Harris policies and comments about it were hitting their minds.
0: It's a kind of interesting, and I was prepared to completely disagree with him, but I don't really disagree with him. It doesn't say anything about Joe Biden, the disaster that was Joe Biden. It doesn't say anything about Kamala Harris. She, the fact that she was a disaster of a candidate. And then he mentions Gaza. He seems to think that ignoring Gaza was hurting them with Arab American voters and people who are sympathizers with the Free Palestine movement. They may be right about that. I generally don't realize how on the left so much of young Americans are on this issue. But there is a bunch of stuff in this report, in this autopsy, that says that they were kind of blindsided by the fact that a lot of young people thought that Joe Biden and Kamala were too pro-Israel. The Democrat Party has gone way to the left on this thing. And obviously there's a lot of the Free Palestine movement in the party. There's a lot of anti-Jewish sentiment in the party. And young people thought that they stayed away because they were too friendly with Israel. Surprising to me. More to talk about on this. We're going to keep it through the whole show. This is Tom Shalhoub in for Guy Benson on The Guy Benson Show.

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13: 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Filling in for Guy Benson, it's Tom Shalhoub.
14: Tom Shalhoub, in for Guy Benson on The Guy Benson Show. The autopsy. You know, I think it's interesting when they call it an autopsy and not a diagnosis, because autopsy means you're dead, right? It's like Quincy M.E. You're looking at a dead body. What caused the death? And some of the quotes are hilarious. This is from the autopsy. I'm reading a quote from it. The Harris campaign seemingly depended on Trump being viewed as unacceptable instead of establishing a positive case for Harris. Is that kind of stuff helping anybody? I'm telling you, these political consultants, they are not worth the money, even if they're free, because they always wait till the election happens, and then they either take credit for it or then they run and hide and they say things like that. Oh, we depended on people hating Trump and liking Kamala, and it didn't work out. Yeah, it didn't work out. Okay, my next guest, Michelle Tafoya. She is running for office. So now she has to be guarded and careful about everything she says. You know, she just lets it all hang out on Gutfeld, but now she's a politician. So let's see if we can have an interesting interview with her, because she's going to be all closed down and on message. Michelle, welcome to the show.
15: Let's see, how crazy can I get with you? That's what we've got to figure out here. How zany can I be?
14: Well, you know, and here's the problem with me, Michelle, is that you're a candidate for U.S. Senate in Minnesota. So the mm-hmm. best way for me to get headlines is to make you say something embarrassing, right?
15: Right.
14: That throws right. you off your game.
15: Well, I'm trying not to let it throw me off my game, but sometimes, you know, you just have there's a funniness about you that sometimes can just make me laugh without you even saying anything.
14: I like your laugh when you're on Gutfeld. I always depend on it if you're there on the panel. But in reality, let's almost take it as a serious question. Do you have to be more careful now? Obviously, you are out there talking about anything and whatever. Do you have handlers who are saying, Michelle, watch out what you talk about? Hey, stress this, don't stress this, things like that.
15: No, not really. I mean, I think everyone has messages that they certainly want to get out there, but I want to be myself. I want to be authentic. I think that's what you have to be, and I kind of am who I am. But certainly, and here's the other thing I'm learning, Tom, is that no matter what you say, someone will find a way to twist it. So yeah. You're sort of damned if you do, damned if you don't.
14: And are people coming after you? Obviously, they came after you when you essentially came out of the closet. I remember when you first talked about your experience. I think when you left broadcasting and you talked about sports, you talked about the ideology that was infecting sports, and essentially you became a media figure. And I think a lot of people came after you then.
15: They did, and that's okay. You know, that's one thing my husband and I acknowledged to one another when I made this move out of sports and into this political / cultural realm, is that all, you know, when you're in sports, you pretty much have a universal, there are people like you. You know, you're talking sports, they like to know how what is Tom Brady really like, all those kinds of things. When you get out of it and you get into this, you're guaranteed that 50% of the people are going to hate you. So I walked into this knowing that, knowing what I was getting into, and that's the way it's got to be. So, but I think it's worth doing because I think that the problems in America and certainly here in Minnesota are worth going through this to get them solved.
14: Yeah, let's talk about Minnesota. Obviously, one of the biggest issues in Minnesota is fraud. When people talk about fraud, what's making the news, I would say the states that come to the states that are being covered, Minnesota, Maine, California, and Ohio. What is it about those states, specifically Minnesota, that allowed this to happen?
15: I think, first of all, some of this fraud began, certainly the Feeding Our Future fraud, which was to, you know, we were supposed to be feeding hungry kids, millions of meals that didn't get fed. Instead, the money was stolen. And that money was given out during COVID with very few guardrails on the program. So, look, we have so many massive programs in the United States. And this fraud, you're going to see, it's going to turn up everywhere. They're just starting to, you know, kind of lift the rocks and finding it. But it'll be in more than just the states that you mentioned. But we have the the bragging rights here in Minnesota to be the epicenter of it, to be sort of the first and to be made fun of. And I talk to a lot of people every day, Tom, who are embarrassed to say that they're from here because people immediately start to draw conclusions or ask questions or look at you like, how do you even live there? You know how it goes. So this is tough for Minnesotans, the law-abiding Minnesotans that pay their taxes and have seen it just stolen right out from under them. So I think the programs were too big. They didn't have guardrails in places. We had single-party rule in our governor's mansion and the state house and the state senate, which allowed for this to happen. And we really have to convince Minnesota now that outsiders are the way to go. These people who have been career politicians in Minnesota have not helped at all.
14: Yeah. You mentioned feeding our future, which I've been kind of reading about lately. Originally, I was thinking that the big scandals were like the daycare. So what sectors was it? Feeding our future, was this school program, school lunch?
15: Yeah. It was through the Department of Education here in Minnesota, and it was supposed to feed school kids. And the money just got funneled right past the school kids and into the hands of these fraudsters, many of whom have been convicted. Some are still awaiting trial. And Amy Bach, the ringleader of the whole thing, was sentenced today to 41 and a half years in prison. And also to pay back, I think, you know, close to $200,000 in restitution. I don't know how she's going to come up with that money when she's sitting in prison. But that's something that's hanging over her head as well. And apparently she just broke down and sobbed in the courtroom when the sentence was given out. But you know what? This, what she did and what she enabled, and I know she's trying to backpedal and get other people involved and in trouble, including the governor and the attorney general and Ilhan Omar. But what she did was flat out criminal and led to one of the biggest fraud stories in American history.
14: Yeah, and what I would assume that, so are the people who prosecuted her, obviously they want her to serve time, but is anyone saying like, hey, it's time to sit down and do state's evidence and turn in the politicians? Because I think that's what most people want. They know they want these fraudsters in jail, but they want to do like what's done with the old RICO laws and go up the ladder and find the head mobsters. It tends to be the politicians, right?
15: It does tend to be the politicians. They've got fingerprints on this. Certainly our Attorney General Keith Ellison does. He's on tape talking to some of these people who were involved in the fraud. The governor, you know, when you're the governor of the state and you're sitting there and you're willing to say the buck stops with me, well, then the buck stops with you. And to just say, oh, you know, gosh, it happens everywhere. Well, no, apparently it doesn't, not to this extent. It does happen a lot of places. It doesn't make it right just because it happened somewhere else. And he was the one, by the way, Tim Walz, nearly our vice president of the United States. He was the one who called this make-believe, who called the whistleblowers racist, told them not to raise any hell because they would be perceived as racist, told them just to shut up. Some of these people lost their jobs. Some of these people were demoted for trying to blow the whistle on this fraud. It's been known about for a long, long time. So now, you know, these things take time to get inside of, but here we are. We've got Amy Bach, who got sentenced today, and then you had, boy, just a bunch of cabinet members here in Minnesota today announcing that they are, this isn't just the beginning. This is, it is just the beginning, that this isn't the beginning of the end, that there's so much more that they know they're going to uncover. So it's nice to see action and activity going along with just a, hey, there's fraud. We want to see solutions and we want people held accountable.
14: So when you are running, and you are running for office for U.S. Senate, I assume that when you talk about fraud, people say, okay, well, what are you going to do about it, Michelle?
15: Yeah.
14: So what are some of the things you want to do besides prosecute people? How do you stop this from happening? Because I think that if I'm correct, in almost all cases, this fraud is coming from the federal government. And so state politicians, they just want the money. They don't care, you know, they just want more of it. So they almost don't mind when people commit fraud because it's just drive the numbers up. We want a bigger check from the federal government.
15: And when the checks go from, or when the need goes from $600,000 for an autistic program, a program to help serve autistic children, from, hey, we're going to need 600 grand to, oh, check that, we're going to need $400 million. And you don't see a problem with that, and you don't check on that, and you just keep funneling the money. That's a real problem. I think if your kid came to you, Tom, and said, Dad, I need $20 for the movies, and then came to you an hour later and said, you know, Dad, actually, I need, you know, $6,000 because I'm going to do some other stuff at the theater. You'd be going, what the hell? You know, so this is, there's a lot here, and a lot of these programs have now just dried up. They don't have any money at all to support the people that really needed them. They talked about a guy today who was supposedly getting in-home service, in-home medical care. Well, they found him dead. And the day before he died, someone billed $400 for visiting him over the week. And it was just no one was visiting him.
16: Yeah.
15: And he was just found dead in his place. So what I can do is one thing, I'll just say this. There is a plan in place, a piece of legislation called the Deporting Fraudsters Act. Ted Cruz is associated with it. Mike Lee, Ashley Moody of Florida. I will sign on to that. I will co-sponsor it because a lot of these fraudsters that have come in, because Minnesota was such easy pickings, if they're convicted, they ought to be sent out of the country. If you're a guest here, if you came here, and even if you're a naturalized citizen, there's got to be a way to say, you know what? You came here purposely for the intent of stealing our money. You got to go.
14: Yeah, and I assume as we find the depth of the fraud, I'm assuming that a lot of these people who did it, who were, you know, who came from somewhere else, that they were sending the money overseas. They were sending the money back to families and family members overseas. Is that right?
15: And not only that, there is a lot of speculation about it going to terrorists in other parts of the world. And, you know, suitcases of cash leaving through Minneapolis-St. Paul Airport. So these are the details we're hearing sort of on the surface. We all deserve to get specifics on this and know exactly where this money went. And whether it's federal or state dollars, it really doesn't matter. That money is fungible, as you know. But the point of it is, though, the money that was wasted here in Minnesota was yours too, Tom. It was part of your taxpayer, your federal tax money going to the federal government, being funneled into these massive programs that the programs didn't even exist. They skipped right over these people, sent the money to criminals, and off they go. We even have one guy who escaped. He's believed to be in Kenya. They let him out of jail with a bond, and they didn't take his passport, and off he went. So now they're trying to pursue this guy. I don't think their chances are great, but this is the kind of stuff we're talking about.
14: Yeah. The question I have about Minnesota, they have such a long history of a certain kind of liberalism. What is it about, I'm thinking of, if I'm correct, Paul Wellstone, Paul Simon, were these guys from Minnesota?
15: Wellstone was. He died in a plane crash tragically.
14: Yes, but he was very,
15: ago.
14: He was well known as to be the left of the party. Jesse
15: Correct.
14: Ventura, who ran as an independent, right? He ended up being very, you know, very far left. It's a certain kind of, you know, what is it about Minnesota? Why did they have that history? Is it a labor thing, or, you know, how did Minnesota get so solidly left?
15: Well, and here's the funny thing. I know that that's the way the public looks at us, but there is a lot of deep red in Minnesota. I talk to these folks every single day. You do have a lot of leftism in the cities. I'm talking Minneapolis, St. Paul, Rochester, Duluth. Yes, that's true. Even St. Cloud, which is a smaller big city. That is true. But in all the other areas, this state is red. And so I would say we're more purple. But yeah, I think there's been this reputation of Minnesota nice. We like to take care of each other, and we do that really well, to the point where I think it just got exploited. And look, Tim Walz is about as far left as you can go, and a wolf in sheep's clothing. I said it again and again and again. He tried to come across as moderate, just as Amy Klobuchar, Senator Klobuchar, who's now going to be running for governor of Minnesota, is trying to come across as middle of the road moderate. No, there's no such thing anymore in the Democrat Party. It's all very left, and that's one of the big reasons I'm running, Tom, is I'd like to get us back to some sense of normalcy and common sense.
14: Fantastic. Well, Michelle, I'm not detecting any more careful speech. It doesn't sound like you're restricted. You're certainly not afraid to speak for several minutes on the radio with Tom Shalhoub, one of the toughest questioners in the business.
15: You are fierce, man.
14: Well, hopefully, best of luck in the campaign, and hopefully we'll see you around here, and I'll sit on a panel with Greg Gutfeld and you sometime soon.
15: I hope so. We'll see you then. Take care.
14: Michelle Tafoya for Senate in Minnesota. This is Tom Shalhoub in for Guy Benson on The Guy Benson Show.
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0: Branson out on the water, it means everything to me. Watching him and taking in the blue waves, the sea breeze, the blurry horizon.
1: 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Izervay may cause blood in the white of the eye, blurred vision, or a temporary increase in eye pressure. 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
7: This is House Call for Health. A recent study from a university in Finland finds that you might be able to exercise longer without feeling more exhausted if you're listening to your favorite music during a workout. Those who picked their own music extending endurance by nearly 20% during intense exercise. For the study, they looked at 29 recreationally active adults completing two identical cycling sessions with about 80% effort. One group cycled in silence, the other chose music, with their workout lasting about 6 minutes longer on average. But despite being able to go longer while listening to some tunes, heart rate and other physical markers remained similar to the silent group. The lead researcher saying self-selected music doesn't change your fitness level, it just helps you to tolerate sustained effort for longer. The study was published in the journal Psychology of Sport and Exercise. For more health news, go to foxnewshealth.com. House Call for Health, I'm Lisa Brady, Fox News.
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It is Tom Shalhoub in for Guy Benson on The Guy Benson Show. During the break, I was just looking at gas prices because it's something that people keep talking about. Gas prices are up. They've shot up. And I went and I looked, and they have spiked. You know, they gradually were going down, down, down at the beginning of the Trump administration. And then after the Iran invasion and the war, let's call it, spiked up. And they've been up. And now, where are they? We're about 97. I'm looking at, it's up and down, 97 between, 197. But if you look back at the chart, I'm looking at a 10-year chart, crude oil. They were very low in 2020. For a short time, it was below $20 a barrel. Then it spiked up in 21 and 22.

0: two, they spiked up. Why? Why did gas prices spike higher than they are today? They were up as high as 116.23. That seems like it was the all-time high. They were much higher under Joe Biden during the war, the Russia invasion of Ukraine. I think that was the reason. The reason's given when I'm looking. I'm asking AI, why were gas prices so high in 2022? It said the results of the invasion of Ukraine by Russia, and also supply and the refining limits, and then also, during the summer of 2022, the spikes, because I guess gas prices go up in the summer because they mix them with other fuels so that they evaporate quicker. It's the normal summer environmental laws. And then I asked the AI, did Trump keep those environmental laws in place? Temporarily, they've been suspended, I guess, so that, you know, we're trying to reduce gas prices. But my point is that we were there before just a few years ago. And if you had asked me, and I don't know if you feel the same way, if you had asked me where are gas prices, I would say they're at record highs. Well, they're not at record highs. They're about $15 or $20 lower than they were in 2022. Now, we were all complaining about it then. This is why when Trump was running for office, he said, elect me and we're going to bring gas prices down. Joe Biden's a disaster. And, you know, that worked very well for him. But I don't know if you agree with me that everyone is acting like they're at super record highs. After the break, Joni Ernst, this is Tom Shalhoub in for Guy Benson.
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7: I'm Jennifer Kuiper. A legend of the NASCAR scene, Kyle Busch has died at age 41. His family earlier today said he had been hospitalized with a serious illness. But as CBS's Tom Hansen reports,
8: he was born in Las Vegas and his career spanned more than two decades. Many people calling Busch a champion among champions. Now, just a short time ago, a joint statement was released from the Busch family, Richard Childress Racing, and all of NASCAR saying, "We are devastated to announce the sudden and tragic passing of Kyle Busch."
7: Busch, a two-time Cup Series champion, was racing just a couple of weeks ago. CBS's Natalie Brand has the latest on a lawsuit challenging the nearly $2 billion fund resulting from President Trump's settlement with the IRS.
9: Two police officers who defended the U.S. Capitol on January 6th are suing the Trump administration to try and stop a newly created fund that they worry could reward the rioters.
10: It's just that they committed.